0: Phillies and the Braves knocked off the Pirates. The Reds have moved up their timetable for right-hander Hunter Green's return, with the team hopeful that their ace can be back on the mound before the All-Star break in July.
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4: Wemby rises. His shot's no good. Rebound, Knicks. Game's over.
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4: Lucky 13 for the Knicks. 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
10: I'm Marty Hausberger, horse racing. Trainer Cherie DeVoe has won another Triple Crown race. DeVoe's Golden Tempo, who won the Kentucky Derby about a month ago, took the Belmont Stakes at Saratoga tonight. Commandment was second and favorite Renegade third. Stanley Cup Final Game 3, Vegas and Carolina. No score late in the first period. That series tied at 1. Baseball, Bobby Witt Jr. delivered late for Kansas City.
11: Here's the pitch. Laced toward shortstop, just over Arcia's glove into left of base hit. Rojas rounds third. Here's the throw home. Not in time. Rojas slides in feet first safely. Bobby Witt Jr. gives the Royals the lead. Royals 3, Twins 2 in the top of the ninth inning.
10: 96.5 Fan with the action. Royals win 3-2 over the Twins. Ernie Clement was an early hero for the Blue Jays hosting Baltimore.
12: Oh, he's kind of
13: 1-0 pitch, crushed out to left field, deep toward the bullpen, and good! A three-run rocket for Ernie

0: huge lift, and I think you're seeing it in the performances of Brunson, Hart on occasion. His legs are with him. He's shot the ball better in the conference finals. Landry Shamet is playing great now with a lot of confidence, not worried about playing 6 or 7 minutes where he has in the past. He's playing good rotational minutes. Last night he played a lot more minutes than Hart. McBride, they've done a good job with him, and they've stayed healthy. They've got bigs. They've got, you know, Karl Anthony Towns has turned into a real good full-time basketball player, not just a big guy who can shoot from the outside. And so a lot of good things going on with New York right now. And from what I see, we've got a lot of time to get deep into it, but one team's a little older, a little wiser, and one team's not ready for prime time yet. And it's easy to distinguish that after the first two games.
1: You know, you and I are very similar on that. Matt Fontaine and Tim Welsh with you tonight here on Game Night. I've picked the Knicks the past 2 years to be the number one seed out of the East and to not win the East. I didn't pick them to win it last year, but I'm with you, a team that I've had higher expectations for them. And it is exactly what you said, because of the depth and what they were able to build on this team. And when they got to the finals and there were people saying, I don't know how they're going to stop Wemby and look how hot Champagne is and what are the, you know, what the Spurs are. I'm sitting there, I go, the Knicks are so much more the deeper team. And even if you want to try to debate Wemby versus Brunson on who the best player in this series is going to be, sure, I'll listen to that. And at this point, it's been Jalen Brunson. I mean, seeing what he's done, not only in game one, but certainly what he did to win that game in game two, I think he's taking a little step forward of Wemby. So it's negligible, if you want to put it that way, between Wemby and Brunson. I think they're both elite. They're still really good. It is just the Knicks beyond those, you know, the star players, and even beyond Cat, I think, is what's going to propel them to win this series. And I picked them in six. I am floored. I am completely shocked that they got both games down there in San Antonio. And we talk about this return to MSG, and I think it's an offshoot of the ticket prices, Tim, but somebody used to work with say sometimes playing at home, and he equated this to college football more than the pros, but I want to get your thoughts on this, is that sometimes playing at home can be harder because it can be suffocating, because you feel the fans, because you are in front of your home, you want to show out for them, and you want to win. And the person I was talking to was talking about big major college football programs, LSU, Ohio State, Alabama. It sometimes can be harder to play at home because there's pressure with that. I wonder if there could be a little lead on the Knicks as they go back to MSG.
0: I don't think it will. I think they're too professional. Mm-hmm. I just do. I just think the Nova Knicks, and now they've transformed the rest of their guys into that whole thinking. And, you know, Josh Hart and Jalen Brunson and Mikal Bridges are not going to let any of those other guys think that way. And I don't think they would anyway. OG Anunoby, you know, he played under Tom Crean at Indiana, and Karl Anthony Towns played for Cal. You know, they've got a lot of good background type guys there that, and they've done a good job of putting this roster together with character in mind. Talent, character, toughness, togetherness, all the good old things that kind of at times get you turning the other way against the NBA when you watch it during a regular season, but they have not been that way. And but a lot of teams have, and they are showing that the playing basketball the good old way with Earl and DeBuscher and Bradley and Phil Jackson and Willis Reed, I mean, that's the way the old Knicks played. I mean, they're kind of taking on that mantra. And I don't think that's going to happen there, especially now with a 2-0 lead. I do believe, though, it can happen in sports for sure, to your point. I see it in college basketball, even at some of the mid-major schools when they're hosting conference championships in their own building to go to March Madness, where the pressure builds on campus so much with everything going on and the distraction and the tickets and everything else that goes with it, then they don't play as well or play up to their capability because of the pressure built on the home court. And to that point, Matt, that's what they're saying in Boston. The young Red Sox can't play at home because there's just too many distractions. It's like, come on, you're professional players. But the Spurs, though, I would think that that could really relate to what you just said to the Spurs in the first two games, just never being there, even though they had a great run against Oklahoma City, won that series, and where they were the underdog, but and won a game seven on the road. But I think this moment for them is a little bit too big so far.
1: 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Well, we started talking about the Knicks. Let's flip it over. Backs up against the wall. 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
1: This move, along with the other moves the Patriots have made, in my opinion, puts them at the top of the stack of the AFC. 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They helped the offensive line a little bit, getting Alvin Veritek, if he can stay healthy. Adding an A.J. Brown to your young quarterback about to enter into his prime years, to me, makes the Patriots at the top of the AFC stack.
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6: I'm Marty Helsberger. Stanley Cup Final Game 3. Mitch Marner achieved the fastest hat trick in Stanley Cup Final history with three goals in the second period alone, and the Vegas Golden Knights had a 4-0 cushion at the break. But as Vegas controlled the second period, Carolina owning the third with three quick goals over a 40-second period. Jordan Staal, Taylor Hall, and Jordan Martinook finding the net. Things have calmed down a bit with Vegas holding that 4-3 lead with about 4.5 minutes to go. Kentucky Derby winner Golden Tempo went off tonight in the Belmont Stakes as the fourth betting choice at 6-1. And as he did in Louisville, he surprised with a length victory at Saratoga, taking two of the three legs of the Triple Crown. College baseball, West Virginia barely survived Kentucky in the regional in Morgantown, then ran roughshod over Cal Poly today.
7: Again, as a veteran, a senior, in the air left, back into the corner is Dante Bikini.
6: Made it 12-1 in the fourth on ESPNU. The Mountaineers cruise to the College World Series with a 17-1 victory and a sweep of Cal Poly. Troy and Ole Miss also advance with super regional sweeps. An epic run to the French Open women's final ended short of a championship today in Paris with 114th-ranked Polish qualifier Maya Wolinska losing in straight sets 6-3, 6-2 to Mira Andreeva.
8: Hey, it's Evan Cohen. 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
11: Well, the finals MVP may be still up for grabs. We'll have to see how it goes. The Stanley Cup final certainly still up for grabs. It's Game Night here on ESPN Radio, ESPN App, Sirius XM, Channel 80. Matt Fontana, Tim Welsh. To the ice we go. Still 4-3. We're under 4 minutes to go, though, in the third period. Vegas Golden Knights still with a one-goal lead over Carolina. Again, about 3.5 to go. But it is getting chippy out there. They're starting to push and shove, and it's starting to get physical out there with some of the hits. And after the whistle, it's another thing that hockey just is a little bit different, Tim, than any other sports, just the physicality, the

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6: 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A.J. 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
9: 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And

0: which I think they're $300 each, and they're great seats. Mm-hmm. And but as the energy grew, so to speak, as the concert approached, I heard all these stories, and I wasn't going. It was just the girls. And so now it became game day, so to speak. And I just decided to look it up. And what would our tickets go for on the secondary market? Just to look, just for curiosity's sake. So the number was pretty big, very big. And so I said to another dad whose wife was going with the daughter. It was a group of eight moms and daughters. What do you think? Are we out of our mind? How do we not sell these on the secondary market? So they were $300 tickets in the secondary market, Matt. Our one seat, one, was $6,700.
1: Wow.
0: Yes.
1: See, I would say almost, can we buy these and just get like other cheaper seats, if those even existed?
0: I don't think they exist.
1: They
0: did exist.
1: Right.
0: But
1: yeah.
0: I mean, to do that to 11-year-old girls.
1: Oh, can't do that.
0: It would not have been good.
1: No.
0: Although, my daughter did think about it for a second. Yeah, I said, we give you a little cut, maybe take you to Disney and out to dinner, you know, maybe a new bicycle, whatever. But
1: it was too much build up.
0: But the story's a good one.
1: That's yeah,
0: and it's kind of relatable to this, you know.
1: Yeah. And that's the thing. Like, there's, I know season ticket holders of some certain sports where they go, yeah, I sell the marquee games and that covers my season tickets, right? And then I get to go to all the other games. Like, that's certainly out there and a part of it. And I think now with even just adding it in for the Knicks, like, I'm not saying that Timothy Chalamet is sitting up in the rafters, right? Like, he's got his seats and the insights, all that, but it's just, it's become a spectacle. Beyond this just being a game, which I get that the Knicks haven't been in a final since 1999, they haven't won a title in over 50 years, I totally get it, but I really do think that these tickets have become a spectacle in their own right, and it's just gone even more berserk with the fact that the Knicks won the first two games and have a legit chance to win the title on their own home court in game four. Now, game three is what we're talking about with these tickets being so expensive, but they've taken a life of their own now when it's been updated and talked about so much. And I get it because, again, there's people that own these tickets that say, okay, I have a chance to, I don't want to say life-altering money, but if you, to your point, exactly, Sam, right? I had these tickets and I paid a couple hundred bucks for them. And there's people willing to pay me $20,000 for two of them. I don't, in I don't want to say in any situation. I'm not pretending to know other people's situation. I'll just refer to my own situation. I can't walk. I'm not walking away from that money. Absolutely not. There's
0: I want to see, though. I want to see one of the locals in New York stations, whatever it is. There's a million of them there. Sports stations, news stations. Go find four guys that all paid 10 grand to sit up at the top of the building. And I want to see their faces. I want to hear from them. I want to hear how important it is to spend that 10,000
1: to be there.
0: If their wife knows it or their wives know it or whatever. Or maybe it's four women and their husbands don't know it.
1: Right.
0: Hey, the women make the big bread now too. So, hey, it's a great, fascinating thing. I mean, I saw our own Dan Wetzel tweeted it out yesterday. It's just a picture of the building of the seating chart and then the numbers next to it. It was amazing. I would have never imagined. Now, Taylor Swift, I mean, really, she was like the Beatles when she was on tour. I mean, yeah. It was like you saw that. And those numbers were big, but not like this. And obviously, that was in a 70,000-seat stadium. And she was there for three straight nights, and she's all over the place. And this is a once-in-how-many-years type event. And it's in New York, and it's at MSG. And they're starting to taste it. They're starting to taste it.
1: I can only imagine some of the expense reports too. Might get sent to some bosses after that game and go denied. Absolutely not. All right, double overtime about to start between the Canes and the Vegas Golden Knights. We'll update you on that as we continue on right here. It's game night.
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0: 30 seconds of hockey for Carolina. Here was the next sequence.
1: William Collison breaking in. He shoots. Hand out. It might have been stick check. Now a centering pass. Score!
0: Just the beginning of the Mitch Marner show. Plenty more to come in just a second. But yeah, just to recap there, that penalty for too many men on the ice, the first Vegas goal and the second Vegas goal all came in a stretch of about 30 seconds. So for perspective, Vegas had two shots in the first period and already at that point, two goals in the second period. And the crowd at Michelob Ultra Arena energized. Constant roar, really stemming from the first of the disallowed goals. And it didn't take much longer to release the floodgates that had opened.
1: Drop pass, Nikishin chasing. Another breakaway coming. It's Marner. Kostas Bear hustling back. Marner shoots and scores!
0: So Mitch Marner, that was the natural hat trick in a Stanley Cup final. Just the second one. The other was Ted Lindsay of Detroit. You got to go back to game two of the 1955 Cup final against Montreal. So yeah, three goals. You heard two of them. Three goals by Mitch Marner on Fox Sports 98.9. And for Vegas as a team, four goals in a little over 6 minutes for the Golden Knights. A flurry of epic proportions and the party was on in a town that, you know, knows a thing or two about partying. Nothing left but to play out the string and get ready for game four, right? Up 4-0 in the third period. Well, we did mention that this has been the series of comebacks. But even with that in mind, who could have seen this sequence coming?
2: Now a chance out in front for Martin. He scores! Jordan Martin dragging the Canes into the fight. Can Carolina get a little bit of magic here? As this is where Daho out in front, and it trickles out for a score! Taylor Hall! And here comes Carolina! They're not done yet! It's 4-2 here in Vegas! Now Carolina wins the offensive draw, and they score! DeAndre Miller! And counts Jacob Slavin! Slavin hammers it home, and it's a 4-3 game! Carolina! From coming all the way back.
0: 99.9 The Fan getting involved. So if you just keep it up, that was three goals in 39 seconds for the Hurricanes. Turn the game from 4-0 to 4-3. The fastest three goals by one team in a Stanley Cup final in history. Teams that trail by four goals in a Stanley Cup final game in the third period, 0-108 all time. The Hurricanes had a golden chance to do the unthinkable against the Golden Knights when a delay of game penalty with just over 3 minutes left gave Carolina a power play. It led to more chaos.
2: Empty net for Carolina. 6-on-4 on the power play. Aho with room. Side of the net. Stall. Second chance. Wax at it. Still wax at it. They score. They score. They score. On the power play. Carolina has come all the way back. They've done the impossible. A four-goal comeback. And Carolina has tied this game at four. And it's going to be Andre Svechnikov who gets the equalizer.
0: Absolutely insane. History made in each of the first three games of the Cup Final, but none more unlikely than Game 3 in Vegas. So it led to back-to-back games in overtime. This one tied up at four after a four-goal comeback in the third period by the Hurricanes. Carolina came in 6-0 in overtime in the playoffs, including taking Game 2. So as if this game just had a natural feel, the recipe for maximum drama. The first OT session wasn't enough. On to the second. And it's the second straight season where a Cup Final game went to the second OT.

0: with Florida's Brad Marchand scoring the game winner last year. This year, the ending perhaps even more remarkable.
1: Down into the point, McNabb, link wide, Theodore shoots, wide rebound, he scores! Off the backboard, off the goaltender, and onto the scoreboard! A double overtime win for the Golden Knights in Game 3! They take a 2-1 Stanley Cup Final Series lead!
0: It's one of those magical moments in Stanley Cup Final history, and like you usually see in overtime playoff hockey, it's a strange bounce. It's very rarely that clean goal that everybody kind of dreams of. This was just a shot that deflected off the backboard and ricocheted back and hit the goaltender in the stick, and then ricocheted into the net. Just one of those random bounces that goes Vegas's way, and that's how they survive after blowing a 4-0 lead in the third period. They get the overtime goal in the second OT and win it 5-4 to take a 2-1 lead in the Stanley Cup final. Mitch Marner was the go-to player, of course, in regulation. 3 goals, a natural hat trick, his 8th multi-point game this postseason. That is the most in Golden Knights playoff history, but it was Shea Theodore who scored the game winner, his 2nd career playoff overtime goal. He has 6 goals this postseason. Season, one shy of tying his own franchise record for a single postseason. Let's get to Shea Theodore after the game with ABC's Emily Kaplan.
2: Shea, one of the most epic Stanley Cup final games we've ever seen. What are you going to remember about it?
3: I think you just let our foot off the gas. I think we have to be sharper in the third, but I like the resiliency out of our group. I like the way we started that second overtime, and I felt like we were putting more on our toes.
2: As that second overtime's going on, what's your inner dialogue?
3: Just keep it simple. They're flipping a lot of pucks. There's a lot of pucks kind of bouncing everywhere, so just trying to simplify it.
2: You guys were up 4-0 in the third period. What did you learn about the way that you let them come back in?
3: Yeah, that can't happen again.
2: What happened?
3: Yeah, just some bounces. I think defensively we have to be sharper. I can't fire that puck out of play with 3 minutes left. That's on me. And I was fortunate to get a bounce there in overtime.
2: I just saw your wife take your kid home. Do you blame them?
3: No, he must have been a tired boy for sure.
2: And these 2 off days before the next game, how is that going to hit after a game like this?
3: Good. We need some rest in our group. I'm just ready to go home.
2: Okay. Well, I'll let you go home. Congratulations, Shea.
3: Thank you.
0: St. Theodore, a game-winning goal, 2nd overtime, Vegas wins 5-4. 5th time in the last 45 years, the first 3 games of a Stanley Cup final have been decided by 1 goal. Vegas leads the series 2-1, Game 4, Tuesday in Las Vegas, 8 Eastern on ABC. Sports Center all night, Chris Lewis here on ESPN Radio. The MLB game of the day was on ESPN Radio between the Giants and Cubs. San Francisco, they took Friday's game by a lopsided margin of 18-3. It's 7 home runs in the game, their most homers in a game at Wrigley Field in franchise history. Well, Saturday's game was much closer. In fact, as close as it can get.
1: 2-2 pitch. Swing and a ground ball right side. Into right field, it's a base hit. Swanson held up at third. It's bobbled in right. He comes in to score. And the Cubs win. It's a rubber match tomorrow night on Sunday Night Baseball.
0: Mike Cousins on ESPN Radio. Bush the hero, and he chatted with Marquee Sports Network after.
2: At what point did you realize that ball got through and Dansby was going to score?
4: When it kicked off, I knew. Wanted to try to get him over. I thought I did that job and then got it through. Checked over, and I think he was being held up, and then I saw the ball get kicked away. So, great move by Dansby.
2: But back to Pete Crow Armstrong. What's it like to watch him when he's in the mode he is right now?
4: It's incredible. Obviously, he gets all this stuff for being one of the best defenders in the league, but I think people, none of us forget, but he had 31 home runs and was a big part of a success last year. And what an amazing game. That's hard to do, to put together 5-6 quality at-bats, 2 home runs. That was an incredible game by him, for sure.
0: Tune into baseball action tonight. Cubs host the Giants. 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
5: Ohtani drills one toward left field. This one is out of here. An opposite field missile from Ohtani. The Dodgers' second two-run home run of the first inning. 9-1.
0: Way to do it to your former team on AM 570 LA Sports. Dodgers hang on. They beat the Angels 9-2. Coming up next, a former Spurs champ has the answer for the current day version of the Spurs. 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
4: 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They threw up the signal.
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1: Chris, on a night of crazy hockey, we start on the diamond. Houston's Jordan Alvarez smacks his 22nd homer of the year, a doozy in the Astros' pummeling of the A's on KBME 790 AM.
2: Morris the 1-0. And that is ripped deep to right field. Second homer, and the Astros now lead it 6-0.
0: Number four.
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3: 2-2 pitch. Swinging a ground ball right side. Into right field. It's a base hit. Swanson held up at third. It's bobbled in right. He comes in to score, and the Cubs win. Pete Crow Armstrong, the first out of the third base dugout to celebrate with Michael Busch. He throws his batting helmet into right field. Score, Cubs 3, Giants 2, and it's a rubber match tomorrow night on Sunday Night Baseball.
0: Three.
1: The Golden Knights' Mitch Marner with a historically quick hat trick in the Stanley Cup Final on Fox Sports 98.9.
3: Drop pass to Keyshawn Jensen. Another breakaway coming. It's Marner. Costas Bear hustling back. Marner shoots and scores! A Stanley Cup Final hat trick for Mitch Marner. A natural hat trick in Game 3. 4-0 Golden Knights. The second hat trick in this postseason for Mitch Marner.
0: Number two.
1: Carolina's Andrei Svechnikov with a most improbable goal in Vegas. Game 3 of the Stanley Cup Final on 99.9 The Fan.
4: Empty net for Carolina. 6-on-4 on the power play. Aho with room. Side of the net. Stall. Second chance. Wax-headed. Still wax-headed. They score! They score! They score! On the power play! Carolina has come all the way back! They've done the impossible! A four-goal comeback! Carolina has tied this game at 4. And it's going to be Andrei Svechnikov who gets the equalizer.
0: Number 1.
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3: Out into the point, McNabb. Link wide. Theodore shoots. Wide rebound. They score!
5: A great call to round it out. A great NHL Stanley Cup final game. Indiana Governor Mike Brown will be on Best Week Ever with Peter Burns and Courtney Cronin Sunday, 8 a.m. to discuss the latest on the Bears' intention to move to Hammond, Indiana. Not the only big guest. Mornings on ESPN Radio. SEC Commissioner Greg Sankey joined Marty and McGee and talked about what is the biggest threat.
6: I think inaction is a significant threat. And what I've observed is there are a lot of voices, a lot of points of input. There's so much now being built into a 111-page Senate bill that has to be done properly, that it does create the risk of inaction because there's so much that's presented.
5: Coming up next, a Stanley Cup final wild roller coaster ride. 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
0: One of baseball's great ballparks, two historic teams, and a weekend built for drama.
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1: The Hurricanes and Golden Knights battle in Game 3 of the Stanley Cup Final as the series shifts to Vegas.
21: William Carlson breaking in. He shoots. Hand on it. Might have been stick check. Now centering pass. Score!
1: We take you around a Saturday in Major League Baseball.
22: 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And that is ripped.
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5: And you thought it was a roller coaster Stanley Cup final through two games. Well, it was historically so, but wait till you get a hold of Game 3. But this was the first Stanley Cup final to begin with back-to-back multi-goal comeback wins by each team. Vegas took Game 1, Carolina took Game 2, setting up a pivotal Game 3 with the series moving to Vegas. ESPN analyst Eric Johnson laid out the blueprint for each team.
2: Yeah, so if you hear John Tortorella, the Vegas Golden Knights coach, he always says advance the puck. And when you hear that as a player, that's just get the puck going quickly to your forwards. And if you saw the Stankoven goal last game in Carolina, Vegas has full possession behind the net. They don't advance the puck. They turn it over. The puck's in the back of the net. That swings the momentum all the way back in favor for Carolina. So Vegas needs to advance the puck, move it quickly, don't hang on to it, use their team speed, their advantage. And then Carolina, more of the same. They had two power play goals last game, won them the hockey game. Their power play stunk before that. They get two power play goals last game, wins them the hockey game. They need to keep playing with that house money on the power play, Carolina does, and that could help them win game three here in Vegas tonight.
5: What a wonderful table setter to what turned out to be an absolute epic in game three. But the first period had a different feel than the free-flowing style of the first two games in Raleigh. Not only did neither team score, but there was only a couple of shots on goal between the two clubs. So start of the second, and it didn't take long to hear that goal horn. However, the joy was short-lived. Mark Stone's goal for Vegas overturned because of an offside. Now, just a few minutes later, more premature celebration.
3: Michael rushes in, lands a check on Slavin. Mouster comes in front. Stone shoots, save. Rebound, score!
4: To be a quick review.
6: After video review, there was goaltender on the play. No goal
4: affair. So twice in 4 minutes, the Knights have had goals taken off the scoreboard.
5: How's that for a suspense? One offside, one goaltender interference. So what looked to be two goals ended up being no goals on Fox Sports 98.9. Clearly, though, the Golden Knights started to tilt the ice in their direction to begin the second, despite not getting the breakthrough. Big mistake, though, for Carolina midway through the period by having too many men on the ice. This time, Vegas made it count.
4: Carried behind by Jack Eichel. Eichel sends it in front, score! Tomas Hertl! 10 seconds into the power play, and the Knights take a 1-0 lead. This one will count!
5: Yes, three pucks into the net in the second at that point, but that was the only one that had counted. But in what proved to be a brutal 30 seconds of hockey for Carolina, here was the next sequence.
3: William Collison breaking in, he shoots, hand on it, might have been stick check. Now centering pass, score!

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0: Live.
1: Chris, on a night of crazy hockey, we start on the diamond. Houston's Yordan Alvarez smacks his 22nd homer of the year, a doozy in the Astros' pummeling of the A's on KBME 790 AM.
2: Morris the 1-0. And that is ripped deep to right field. And you can kiss it goodbye. Grand slam. Yordan Alvarez is American League leading 22nd homer. And the Astros now lead it 6-0.
0: Number four.
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3: 2-2 pitch. Swinging a ground ball right side. And to right field. It's a base hit. Swanson held up at third. It's bobbled in right.
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0: Number three.
1: The Golden Knights' Mitch Marner with a historically quick hat trick in the Stanley Cup Final on Fox Sports 98.9.
3: Drop pass to Keyshawn Jensen. Another breakaway coming. It's Marner. Kostas Bear hustling back. Marner shoots and scores!
1: Carolina's Andrei Svechnikov with a most improbable goal in Vegas. Game three of the Stanley Cup Final on 99.9 The Fan.
5: Empty net for Carolina. 6-on-4 on the power play. Aho with room. Side of the net. Goal. Second chance. Wax-headed. Still wax-headed. They score! They score! They score! On the power play! Carolina has come all the way back! They've done the impossible! A four-goal tied this game at four, and it's going to be Andrei Svechnikov who gets the equalizer.
0: Number one.
1: 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The final call courtesy of Fox Sports 98.9.
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6: A great call to round it out. A great NHL Stanley Cup final game. Indiana Governor Mike Brown will be on Best Week Ever with Peter Burns and Courtney Cronin Sunday, 8 a.m. to discuss the latest on the Bears' intention to move to Hammond, Indiana. Not the only big guest. Mornings on ESPN Radio. SEC Commissioner Greg Sankey joined Marty and McGee and talked about what is the biggest threat.
7: I think inaction is a significant threat. And what I've observed is there are a lot of voices, a lot of points of input. There's so much now being built into a 111-page Senate bill that has to be done properly, that it does create the risk of inaction because there's so much that's presented.
6: Coming up next, a Stanley Cup final wild roller coaster ride. This is SportsCenter All Night on ESPN Radio.
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7: The Hurricanes and Golden Knights battle in Game 3 of the Stanley Cup Final as the series shifts to Vegas.
8: William Carlson breaking in. He shoots. Hand out. It might have been stick check. Now a centering pass. Score!
7: We take you around a Saturday in Major League Baseball.
9: Morris the 1-0. 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
12: And you thought it was a roller coaster Stanley Cup final through two games. Well, it was historically so. But wait till you get a hold of Game 3. But this was the first Stanley Cup final to begin with back-to-back multi-goal comeback wins by each team. Vegas took Game 1. Carolina took Game 2, setting up a pivotal Game 3 with the series moving to Vegas. ESPN analyst Eric Johnson laid out the blueprint for each team.
13: Yeah, so if you hear John Tortorella, the Vegas Golden Knights coach, he always says advance the puck. And when you hear that as a player, that's just get the puck going quickly to your forwards. And if you saw the Stankoven goal last game in Carolina, Vegas has full possession behind the net. They don't advance the puck. They turn it over. The puck's in the back of the net. That swings the momentum all the way back in favor for Carolina. So Vegas needs to advance the puck, move it quickly, don't hang on to it, use their team speed, their advantage. And then Carolina, more of the same. They had two power play goals last game, won them the hockey game. Their power play stunk before that. They get two power play goals last game, wins them the hockey game. They need to keep playing with that house money on the power play, Carolina does, and that could help them win Game 3 here in Vegas tonight.
12: What a wonderful table setter to what turned out to be an absolute epic in Game 3. But the first period had a different feel than the free-flowing style of the first two games in Raleigh. Not only did neither team score, but there was only a couple of shots on goal between the two clubs. So start of the second, and it didn't take long to hear that goal horn. However, the joy was short-lived. Mark Stone's goal for Vegas overturned because of an offside. Now, just a few minutes later, more premature celebration.
8: Michael rushes in, lands a check on Slavin. Mouser comes in front. Stone shoots, save! Rebound, score! To be a quick review.
14: After video review, there was goaltender on the play. No goalie
8: appeared. So twice in 4 minutes, the Knights have had goals taken off the scoreboard.
12: How's that for a suspense? One offside, one goaltender interference. So what looked to be two goals ended up being no goals on Fox Sports 98.9. Clearly, though, the Golden Knights started to tilt the ice in their direction to begin the second, despite not getting the breakthrough. Big mistake, though, for Carolina midway through the period by having too many men on the ice. This time, Vegas made it count.
8: Carried behind by Jack Eichel. Eichel sends it in front, score! Tomas Hertl! 10 seconds into the power play. And the Knights take a 1-0 lead. This one will count.
12: Yes. Three pucks into the net in the second at that point, but that was the only one that had counted. But in what proved to be a brutal 30 seconds of hockey for Carolina, here was the next sequence.
8: William Carlson breaking in, he shoots, hand out, it might have been stick check. Now centering pass, score! Off of a Carolina defenseman was Walker trying to play it away from his net bound, but he deflected it into his own goal, and Mitch Marner will get credit for the second Golden Knights goal in half a minute.
12: Just the beginning of the Mitch Marner show. Plenty more to come in just a second. But yeah, just to recap there, that penalty for too many men on the ice, the first Vegas goal and the second Vegas goal all came in a stretch of about 30 seconds. So for perspective, Vegas had two shots in the first period and already at that point, two goals in the second period. And the crowd energized. Constant roar, really stemming from the first of the disallowed goals.

0: So Mitch Marner, that was the natural hat trick in a Stanley Cup final. Just the second one. The other was Ted Lindsay of Detroit. You got to go back to game two of the 1955 Cup final against Montreal. So, yeah, three goals. You heard two of them. Three goals by Mitch Marner on Fox Sports 98.9. And for Vegas as a team, four goals in a little over 6 minutes for the Golden Knights. A flurry of epic proportions, and the party was on in a town that, you know, knows a thing or two about partying. Nothing left but to play out the string and get ready for game four, right? Up 4-0 in the third period. Well, we did mention that this has been the series of comebacks. But even with that in mind, who could have seen this sequence coming?
1: Now a chance out in front for Martinuk. He scores! Jordan Martinuk dragging the Canes into the fight, and then Cole Smith goes after Martinuk after the goal. And now can Carolina get a little bit of magic here? As this is where Dahu out in front, and it trickles on the goal, and score! Taylor Hall! And here comes Carolina. They're not done yet. It's 4-2 here in Vegas. Now Carolina wins the offensive draw, and they score! DeAndre Miller! And counts Jacob Slavin! Slavin hammers it home, and it's a 4-3 game! Carolina, one away from coming all the way back!
0: 99.9 The Fan getting involved. So, if you just keeping up, that was three goals in 39 seconds for the Hurricanes. Turn the game from 4-0 to 4-3. The fastest three goals by one team in a Stanley Cup final in history. Teams that trail by four goals in a Stanley Cup final game in a third period, 0-108 all time. The Hurricanes had a golden chance to do the unthinkable against the Golden Knights when a delay of game penalty with just over 3 minutes left gave Carolina a power play. It led to more chaos.
1: Empty net for Carolina. 6-on-4 on the power play. Aho with room. Side of the net. Stole. Second chance. Wax at it. Still wax at it. They score. They score. They score. On the power play. Carolina has come all the way back. They've done the impossible. A four-goal comeback. And Carolina has tied this game at four. And it's going to be Andrei Svechnikov who gets the equalizer.
0: Absolutely insane. History made in each of the first three games of the Cup Final, but none more unlikely than Game 3 in Vegas. So it led to back-to-back games in overtime. This one tied up at four after a four-goal comeback in the third period by the Hurricanes. Carolina came in 6-0 in overtime in the playoffs, including taking Game 2. So as if this game just had a natural feel, the recipe for maximum drama. The first OT session wasn't enough. On to the second. And it's the second straight season where a Cup Final game went to the second OT, with Florida's Brad Marchand scoring the game winner last year. This year, the ending perhaps even more remarkable.
2: Down into the point, McNabb. Link wide. Theodore shoots. Wide rebound. He scores!
0: It's one of those magical moments in Stanley Cup final history, and like you usually see in overtime playoff hockey, it's a strange bounce. It's very rarely that clean goal that everybody kind of dreams of. This was just a shot that deflected off the backboard and ricocheted back and hit the goaltender in the stick, and then ricocheted, or in the skate rather, and ricocheted into the net. Just one of those random bounces that goes Vegas's way, and that's how they survive after blowing a 4-0 lead in the third period. They get the overtime goal in the second OT and win it 5-4 to take a 2-1 lead in the Stanley Cup final. Mitch Marner was the go-to player, of course, in regulation.

0: three goals, a natural hat trick, his eighth multi-point game this postseason. That is the most in Golden Knights playoff history, but it was Shea Theodore who scored the game winner, his second career playoff overtime goal. He has six goals this postseason, one shy of tying his own franchise record for a single postseason. Let's get to Shea Theodore after the game with ABC's Emily Kaplan.
1: Okay, one of the most epic Stanley Cup final games we've ever seen. What are you going to remember about it?
2: I think you just let our foot off the gas. I think we have to be sharper in the third, but I like the resiliency out of our group. I like the way we started that second overtime, and I felt like we were putting more on our toes.
1: As that second overtime is going on, what's your inner dialogue?
2: Just keep it simple. They're flipping a lot of pucks. There's a lot of pucks kind of bouncing everywhere, so just trying to simplify it.
1: You guys were up 4-0 in the third period. What did you learn about the way that you let them come back in?
2: Yeah, that can't happen again.
1: What happened?
2: Yeah, just the bounces. I think defensively we have to be sharper. I can't fire that puck out of play with 3 minutes left. That's on me. And I was fortunate to get a bounce there in overtime.
1: I just saw your wife take your kid home. Do you blame them?
2: No, he must have been a tired boy for sure.
1: And these two off days before the next game, how is that going to hit after a game like this?
2: Good. We need some rest in our group. I thought, I don't know. I'm just ready to go home.
1: Okay. Well, I'll let you go home. Congratulations, Shea.
2: Thank you.
0: St. Theodore, game-winning goal, second overtime. Vegas wins 5-4. Fifth time in the last 45 years, the first three games of a Stanley Cup final have been decided by one goal. Vegas leads the series 2-1. Game 4 Tuesday in Las Vegas, 8 Eastern on ABC. Sports Center all night, Chris Lewis here on ESPN Radio. The MLB game of the day was on ESPN Radio between the Giants and Cubs. San Francisco, they took Friday's game by a lopsided margin of 18-3. It's 7 home runs in the game, their most homers in a game at Wrigley Field in franchise history. Well, Saturday's game was much closer. In fact, as close as it can get.
3: 2-2 pitch. Swing and a ground ball right side. Into right field, it's a base hit. Swanson held up at third. It's bobbled in right. He comes in to score. And the Cubs win. The first out of the third base dugout to celebrate with Michael Busch. He throws his batting helmet into right field. Final score, Cubs 3, Giants 2. And it's a rubber match tomorrow night on Sunday Night Baseball.
0: 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Busch the hero, and he chatted with Marquee Sports Network after.
1: At what point did you realize that ball got through and Dansby was going to score?
4: When it kicked off, I knew. Trying to get him over. I thought I did that job and then got it through, checked over, and I think he was being held up, and then I saw the ball get kicked away. So great move by Dansby.
1: But back to Pete Crow Armstrong, what's it like to watch him when he's in the mode he is right now?
4: Yeah, it's incredible. Obviously, he gets all the stuff for being one of the best defenders in the league, but I think people, none of us forget, but he hit 31 home runs and was a big part of a success last year. And what an amazing game. That's hard to do, to put together 5-6 quality at-bats, 2 home runs. That was an incredible game by him, for sure.
0: Tune in to baseball action tonight. Cubs host the Giants. 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
5: Ohtani drills one toward left field. This one is out of here. An opposite field missile from Ohtani. The Dodgers' second two-run home run of the first inning. 9-1.
0: Way to do it to your former team on AM 570 LA Sports. Dodgers hang on. They beat the Angels 9-2. Coming up next, a former Spurs champ has the answer for the current-day version of the Spurs. This is SportsCenter All Night on ESPN Radio.

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6: 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I'm going to fight it. I'm going to survive. There's no

0: Chris, on a night of crazy hockey, we start on the diamond. Houston's Jordan Alvarez smacks his 22nd homer of the year, a doozy in the Astros' pummeling of the A's on KBME 790 AM.
1: Morris the 1-0. And that is ripped deep to right field. And you can kiss it goodbye. Grand slam. Jordan Alvarez is American League leading 22nd homer. And the Astros now lead it 6-0.
2: Number four.
0: The Cubs' Michael Busch walks it off on the Giants on ESPN Radio.
3: 2-2 pitch. Swing and a ground ball right side. Into right field. It's a base hit. Swanson held up at third. It's bobbled in right. He comes in to score. And the Cubs win. Pete Crow Armstrong, the first out of the third base dugout to celebrate with Michael Busch. He throws his batting helmet into right field. Final score. Cubs 3, Giants 2, and it's a rubber match tomorrow night on Sunday Night Baseball.
2: Number 3.
0: The Golden Knights' Mitch Marner with a historically quick hat trick in the Stanley Cup Final on Fox Sports 98.9.
3: Drop pass to Keyshawn Jensen. Another breakaway coming. It's Marner. Kostas Bear hustling back. Marner shoots and scores!
0: Carolina's Andrei Svechnikov with a most improbable goal in Vegas. Game 3 of the Stanley Cup Final on 99.9 The Fan.
4: Empty net for Carolina. 6-on-4 on the power play. Aho with room. Side of the net. Goal. Second chance. Wax at it. Still wax at it. They score. They score. They score. On the power play. Carolina has come all the way back. They've done the impossible. A four-goal comeback. Carolina has tied this game at 4. And it's going to be Andrei Svechnikov who gets the equalizer.
2: Number 1.
0: The Golden Knights hold on for dear life and take game 3. The final call courtesy of Fox Sports 98.9.
3: Out into the point, McNabb. Link one. Theodore shoots. Wide rebound. He scores!
5: A great call to round it out. A great NHL Stanley Cup final game. Indiana Governor Mike Brown will be on Best Week Ever with Peter Burns and Courtney Cronin Sunday, 8 a.m. to discuss the latest on the Bears' intention to move to Hammond, Indiana. Not the only big guest. Mornings on ESPN Radio. SEC Commissioner Greg Sankey joined Marty and McGee and talked about what is the biggest threat.
6: Like an action is a significant threat. And what I've observed is there are a lot of voices, a lot of points of input. There's so much now being built into a 111-page Senate bill that has to be done properly, that it does create the risk of inaction because there's so much that's presented.
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4: It is Sunday, the 7th of June, 2026. I am Greg Jordan, and this is Community Focus. The views expressed on this broadcast are not necessarily those of WCNN, WFOMN, or WIFN. I thank you for joining me this Sunday morning.
5: June is Men's Health Month. Abdominal aortic aneurysm, or AAA, is a common condition that can lead to sudden death among older male smokers. It is treatable if detected early. AAA is usually seen in male smokers over the age of 60. The aneurysm often shows no symptoms and can slowly grow in size over a period of years. As it grows, the chance that it will burst or rupture also grows. Few people will survive a ruptured AAA. 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This health reminder is from the Radiological Society of North America.
6: Hey, everybody, it's going to be just great.
7: 70-degree weather, it takes only minutes for the inside of your car to heat up like an oven. At 104 degrees, heat stroke begins, followed by loss of consciousness. Every year, almost 40 children die of heat stroke after being forgotten in a vehicle. A simple change in daily routine is often the cause. Look before you lock, brought to you by Kids in Cars.
4: 65% of adults are overweight, and roughly 30% of adults fit the criteria for obesity.
8: That's correct, Greg. Almost 97 million American adults.
4: Over half of our adult society overweight. Over a quarter of us considered obese.
8: That's correct.
4: Is there any way we can make sense of this? By the way, the voice you hear is Dr. Diana Sullivan from Northside Hospital in this segment of Community Focus.
8: Well, we have become a byproduct of our lifestyles, Greg, which is, you know, we are all members of the information society, and with that comes a lot of sedentary living and a lot of fast food eating.
4: What's even more alarming, is the ever-increasing number of children that are overweight and or obese. Also, the ages they are becoming that way, younger and younger, in some cases, even at birth.
8: That's correct. You know, it's very disheartening. I was just looking at the statistics, Greg, from the Department of Health and Human Services, as well as numbers that had come from the National Institute of Health. And for your listeners out there, the reports are 13% of children ages 6 to 11 years and 14% of adolescents aged 12 to 19 years were considered overweight. And the prevalence has nearly tripled for adolescents in the last two decades. We're looking, Greg, at over 9 million young people in the United States being overweight or obese.
4: How in the world did we get here?
8: You know, obesity is a bifactor of many things, Greg. I mean, you could look at it and think, is it a byproduct of genetics? Is it a byproduct of abnormal metabolism? But the things, of course, that we have control over are the factors of lifestyle. And those things, looking at our physical activity levels, the food choices we make, and how much of it we choose to eat are certainly areas that we need to look at, as well as why people are eating what they're eating. You know, it's not always hunger, and it's not only, you know, what you're eating, but what's eating you.
4: Is it because we're more pressed for time? We don't balance meals anymore. More processed food. You mentioned earlier the information age. Are we spending too much time in front of electronics?
8: Yes, we are. You know, adults and children. If you looked at the typical adult, I mean, the average adult, you know, if there is such a thing, I mean, they get up, you know, they get in the, I call it the shower box, and then they, you know, they live in their house box, and they get in their car box, and then they come to their office box, and they sit down in front of their computer box. They sit in front of the computer box for 8 hours, and then they get in their car box to go back home to their home box. And they are sitting the entire time. So that is just one of the many variables. I mean, the other component is certainly fast food, the amount of fat and trans fatty acids and saturated and cholesterol fat that we consume, all of which is, you know, very calorie dense, along with added sweets. Sodas can be considered to be one of the number one foods or liquids that we consume that, you know, really contribute towards obesity. And the fact that we are the supersized society, that people are looking to get more for their money, so they get the big gulp and the big Whopper and every big thing that they can. You know, you go to a cafeteria and you want your money's worth when you paid for the buffet. So
4: you sound very young, Dr. Diana. I suppose.
8: God bless you.
4: I suppose when you went to school, there were soda and snack machines in the hallways and in the cafeteria.
8: That would be wrong. That would be wrong.
4: That's another thing. You mentioned sodas earlier. There are soda machines and also snack machines in schools.
8: Yes, there are. And the vending machines are, you know, another detriment to our kids being able to make or have healthy food choices, because the moment you start looking at boxed products, they're laden with all the things that we really need to be avoiding. Trans fatty acids are, you know, fats that are added to boxed foods that increase the shelf life of foods. Unfortunately, they decrease the shelf life of human beings, because we know that there is a correlation between trans fatty acids and the development of atherosclerosis. All fats are certainly calorie dense. They're 9 calories a gram. You've got added sweeteners and added sugars, and you've got, you know, refined carbohydrates.
4: Too much consumption, not enough movement.
8: Yeah, and you know, not only, like I said, what we're eating, but what's in the food that we're eating. I mean, in a perfect setting, you would choose foods that are nutrient-dense, that they're high in vitamins and minerals and things that are healthy for you and low in calories. But in reality, the types of foods that you're mentioning to me, the vending machine foods and fast foods and so forth, they're high in calories but low in nutrient density, so not really getting a lot of bang for the buck in terms of making the healthiest food choices with the lowest calories.
4: If you are just joining

0: Later on in the conversation, we will talk about, in the area of prevention, since she is a personal trainer, some of the things that can be done. Dr. Diana, some would believe it is okay to be overweight. Let me repeat that. Okay to be overweight. Would you clarify that for us, if you would, please?
1: Is it okay to be overweight? I think that's a tough question to answer, Greg. In the context that being overweight predisposes individuals to a number of diseases, some of which your listeners may be familiar with, others not. I mean, very quickly, they would be more predisposed to diseases such as heart disease, certain types of cancer, type 2 diabetes, stroke, arthritis, breathing problems, and psychological disorders such as depression. All right, that's the disease downside of it. We know that 300,000 deaths each year in the United States are associated with obesity, and we likewise know that the economic cost of obesity in the United States was about $117 billion. That much being said, is it conceivable that somebody can be healthy and still carry too much weight? And the answer is yes. So there's a conundrum that, in fact, it is confusing.
0: Really?
1: Well, I mean, again, in a perfect setting, somebody would have their weight at ideal body weight. But if you look at risk factors that predispose individuals to disease, if that individual who's carrying too much body weight is successful at managing their other risk factors, let me just give you an example. I'm going to talk about cardiac risk factors because my background's cardiology.
0: Please.
1: And I can speak to that.
0: By all means.
1: If you look at modifiable risk factors such as blood pressure, such as cholesterol levels, such as physical activity levels, such as diabetes, smoking, and so forth, let's say this individual who's overweight still gets out and they're very physically active, that they're getting a lot of cardiovascular activity, that in fact they are making healthy food choices, they may be eating too much, that they either quit smoking or they never smoke, their blood pressure for whatever reasons is normal or being managed on medication, that their lipid levels or their cholesterol levels are normal. It's conceivable that if they're managing the other lifestyle components that make up the risk profile, that they could have a low risk of developing cardiovascular disease, even though carrying too much body weight is a risk.
0: Interesting.
1: I mean, it's not a perfect description, but you can see, I would say to your listeners that as the number of cardiovascular risk factors goes up for you in your own personal profile, the risk of developing, having a cardiovascular event doesn't go up linearly, it goes up exponentially. So that if somebody backs off on all the other risk factors and they only have one risk factor, the chance of having a cardiovascular event is diminished.
0: And while we're on the subject of the confusion with regards to being overweight, being okay or healthy, although body types do differ, as you mentioned a few minutes ago, as best you can, would you give some rough parameters of what overweight would be and what would be classified as obese?
1: Right.
0: I guess with regards to percentages.
1: Right. I'm going to answer that question, Greg, but just to help everybody who's tuning in, if you look at how overweight versus obesity is defined, the National Institute of Health recommended that we use the parameter of body mass index to classify overweight and obesity. And the reason they used body mass index was that it correlated very well with the risk of disease and death. For example, heart disease increases with an increase in body mass index in all population groups. So that much being said, we use body mass index as a measure to assess overweight versus obesity. And if somebody wants to know what their body mass index is, all they have to do is take their weight in pounds and divide it by their height in inches, and they multiply that quantity times 703, and they will, in fact, get their body mass index if they've not had it done at a screening or in their doctor's office. So if you look at the breakout of what's healthy versus overweight versus obese, for a healthy weight, a body mass index between 18.5 and 24.9 is considered a healthy weight. overweight would be a body mass index ranging

0: between 25 and 29.9. And obesity is considered anything greater than 30. Now, there are classes of obesity. 30 to 34.9 is class 1, class 2 is 35 to 39.9, and class 3 is anything greater than 40. If you're looking at candidates for surgery, gastric bypass and that kind of thing, typically it's not performed unless the person has a body mass index greater than 40.
1: Would that be considered medical necessity?
0: That's always going to be between the physician and the patient, you know, and not just looking at body mass index, but the overall profile of the individual, because you've always got to consider what we call comorbidities, you know, other things that put the person at risk for being anesthetized and undergoing something so dramatic as, you know, surgical intervention, because it's, you know, a major undertaking. It's major surgery.
1: I am joined in conversation in this segment of Community Focus with Dr. Diana Sullivan, PhD and personal trainer, and we are talking about obesity and being overweight and body mass index. The last time I checked, or the last time I was told, and it was some years ago, my BMI was 27%, and I balked at that because it's muscle more dense than fat.
0: Yes, it is.
1: Okay.
0: Yes.
1: So that's why I balked at that, because you're heavier, but it's because of muscle, not
0: that's necessarily because of fat.
1: So you have to take that with a grain of salt. But I was on the borderline. I think you said 25% and over would be considered, would be classified as overweight.
0: A body mass index between 25 and 29.9 is considered overweight. But understanding full well, Greg, that for the athlete, it's not always the perfect assessment, in that, like you said, muscle and bone are lean body mass, and they tend to weigh more than fat. And so where these numbers don't always make the mark is for that individual who's very physically fit, or not so much physically fit, but who has a very high muscle density. For instance, if you had a weightlifter or a football player, they could be overweight but under fat. You know, they're very lean and they're very muscular and strong. So that's, in that case, certainly a good thing. And there's other ways of assessing percent body fat other than body mass index. The gold standard would be considered underwater weighing. But typically that's done in a university setting. You know, somewhere where they've got the underwater tank and the equipment where they can really accurately assess it for you.
1: And along that vein, that's why I, long time ago, ceased getting on a scale, because it really doesn't determine really anything for me. The way I determine whether or not I'm in shape is whether or not I get too big for my clothes, and I have to spend money on another wardrobe as opposed to buying it because of choice.
0: Well, you know, I went to actually a medical conference one time, and they were discussing, Greg, all the various methods and means by which we can assess, you know, body fat. And they were talking about skin fold measurements, and they were talking about underwater weighing and body mass index. There's just a number of ways, Greg, that we can take a look at it. And finally, the physician, who is well-renowned and highly respected in the international community, said, you know, I know this isn't so scientific, she said, but bottom line, she says, get bold. She goes, when nobody's around and you get out of the shower, and she goes, you walk out, you dry off, and you take a look in the mirror. She goes, it'll probably give you a pretty good clue as to where you stand.
1: If you don't like what you see, do something about it. Yeah, pictures don't lie, including the mirror.
0: That's right.
1: Moving on to classifications. At this particular stage, I know you already know the answer, but I need to ask the question anyway. Would you consider obesity an epidemic?
0: I think yes, Greg. I mean, this is my personal opinion, but when you start talking about over 50% of the United States American adults are overweight or obese, and in fact, like I had mentioned before, overweight and obesity are associated with so many different health issues. And the cost that it is entailed, or, you know, goes out to the United States public because of obesity, I'd say, yeah, we've got a real issue and a real problem going on our hands. Enough so that the National Institute of Health and the American Heart Association and many, you know, the CDC, all are getting behind it, making it a national movement to not only identify obesity as a national health issue, but really taking some dramatic steps in terms of trying to intervene and make appropriate changes so that we can make an impact for the generation, our current generations, as well as generations to come.
1: Here's the big question, Dr. Diana. Should obesity be regarded as a disease?
0: Greg.
1: All right. While you're marinating on that.
0: While I'm marinating.
1: Define for us the word disease before we get to that, regarding obesity as a disease.
0: Defining disease. Well, I mean, you know, it's a dissociation from health. That in fact, you know, it is not a healthy state, and with that disconnection from health, you know, there's going to be signs and symptoms and maladies that are associated with the diagnosis.
1: Well, I have my reservations about regarding obesity as a disease. At first, I didn't think that it should be. However, when I started writing down some of the other diseases that we're very familiar with, such as kidney disease, liver disease, lung disease, and I thought to myself, okay, wait a minute. All of these things are classified as diseases, as we well know. And I noticed that the similarities, at least as far as the regular, you know, the regular person is concerned, that one that hadn't been to medical school, all of these things that are diseases are a direct result or because of things that have manifested because of things that we've done to ourselves.
0: I would agree.
1: Lung disease, mainly from cigarette smoking. Liver disease, primarily from drinking. Kidney disease, primarily from the lack of drinking, as in water. So I guess why shouldn't obesity be regarded as a disease?
0: At the least, Greg, it certainly predisposes us to disease. There are health consequences, definite health consequences, you know, that are related and precipitated by overweight and obesity. And from my perspective, working in a hospital, I would say that the primary concern of being overweight and obese is one of health and not appearance. I know that when people think about weight reduction, typically the number one motivating force is cosmetically, I want to look better. But, you know, from a healthcare worker's perspective, I would say that, you know, it's really the health issues that I come in contact with every day. And again, you know, being involved with cardiovascular disease for so long, you know, there's some information I would like to share with your listeners. The incidence of heart disease, whether it's heart attack, congestive heart failure, sudden cardiac death, angina, or chest pain, and abnormal heart rhythms, they are increased in persons who are overweight or obese. And this would entail anybody who's got a body mass index greater than 25. We know that high blood pressure is twice as common in adults who are obese than in those that are at a healthy weight. And we know that obesity is associated with elevated triglyceride levels, which is blood fat, and decreased HDL levels, and the HDL is the good cholesterol. That's just one component, Greg. The other thing that is just hitting us on the head like a hammer is the relationship between, you know, becoming overweight or obese and the link between that and diabetes. A weight gain of 11 to 18 pounds can increase a person's risk of developing what we refer to as type 2 or adult onset of diabetes to twice that of individuals who haven't gained weight.
1: Which is becoming more and more prevalent in children.
0: Yes, it is.
1: Type 2 diabetes.
0: Time magazine ran a cover article a few years ago, and it has a picture of a young man who's obese on the cover of the magazine, and he's licking an ice cream cone with sprinkles on it, and you think that the article is going to be strictly about obesity in adults and children, but as you get into the article and you read it, one of the key points it's truly making is that our children are becoming overweight and obese at alarming rates. And where we used to think of adult onset of diabetes hitting us at 40 years of age and older, because that was when we tended to start gaining our weight, we're now seeing it in kids 13 and above. And so, you know, that's a dramatic shift, a dramatic shift. You know, the flip side is you could say that over 80% of people that are diabetic are overweight or obese. So the link is clear. The link is very clear.
1: As I wrap up this segment, you've already touched on some of the consequences to being overweight and obese. In the area of prevention, itemize for us some of the things or the ways that we can reverse this condition slash epidemic.
0: Okay. That's a large request as well. I'll try to be succinct for you. I mean, certainly being physically active is going to be on the top of the list. There are no silver magic bullets that are going to keep you physically active other than getting out there and doing this yourself. So keeping physically active to balance the calories that you consume is going to be crucial. Being physically active for at least 30 minutes for adults or 60 minutes for children on most days of the week, and limiting TV time to less than 2 hours per day would be some very basic fundamental things I could say.
1: I wish I had the time to sit in front of a TV for 2 straight hours.
0: You and I both. The next part, and this is very important, is eating well. Eating well and selecting sensible portion sizes and following the dietary guidelines for Americans. They just recently came out. These were the dietary guidelines by the USDA, excuse me. And they have, it was very involved, but I could boil it down to just make it very simple. They talk about obtaining adequate nutrients within calorie needs. People, your listeners, everybody needs to consume a variety of nutrient-dense foods and beverages that are within and among the basic food groups while choosing foods that limit the intake of saturated and trans fatty acids, cholesterol, added sugar, salt, and alcohol. They need to, of course, we're talking about fighting overweight and obesity, practice good weight management guidelines, which are balancing calories from the foods and beverages that they consume with the amount of physical activity that they're getting. You know, we've already talked about the need for exercise. The food groups that are encouraged, according to the Dietary Guidelines for Americans in 2005, some of this has to do with consuming sufficient amounts of fruits and vegetables while staying within their energy needs. 2 cups of fruit and 2.5 cups of vegetables per day are recommended for a 2,000-calorie-a-day diet. So that's one thing. I would say choosing a variety of fruits and vegetables each day is important. In particular, they need to, individuals, they need to select from all 5 vegetable subgroups, and that would be dark green, orange, legumes, starchy vegetables, and other vegetables several times a week. Then we're encouraged to have 3 or more ounce equivalents of whole grain products a day, with the rest of the recommended grains coming from enriched or whole grain products. And then consuming 3 cups a day of fat-free or low-fat milk or equivalent milk products.
1: Dr. Diana, it has been a pleasure. I've enjoyed the conversation and, more importantly, the information that you've brought to us as far as awareness of how we need to treat our bodies in this day and age, young and old.
0: Oh, Greg, thank you so much.
1: Joining me on Community Focus this morning, John Gordon. John Gordon is a teacher, a professional speaker, and the author of Become an Energy Addict. John's teachings have been utilized by hundreds and thousands of people throughout the globe, including some of the top U.S. companies such as the PGA Tour, New York Life, the Jacksonville Jaguars, NFL staff, State Farm Insurance, United Way, the American Red Cross. John, first of all, thank you for joining me on the program.
2: Oh, it's great to be with you.
1: We find ourselves saying more often than not, there's just not enough hours in a day. For some, the work week has become longer. We are expected to do more with less, taking work home, juggling several things at a time, not enough sleep, no time to eat properly, if at all, exercise. All of this and more is an enormous strain on the human body. And in this society, which seems to speed up more every week, we tend to keep up by having caffeinated beverages and supplements, energy bars, shakes, donuts, candy. John, what is it that we're missing?
2: Well, in your intro, you hit the nail on the head when you said we are just expending so much energy in so many places, and we're not taking the time to recharge our batteries. So we're feeling more tired, okay, less energetic. It's taking its toll on us physically, mentally, emotionally, and in many ways spiritually. We can't even see above the piles of papers on our desk, never mind see our success. So the problem is, again, we are expending so much energy that we're not recharging our batteries. And then the manufacturers obviously are aware of that. Obvious that we're experiencing a personal energy crisis in this country. So that's why there's a Starbucks at every corner. That's why Red Bull and energy drinks are flying off the shelf. And now there is energy bars take up entire grocery aisles because we need more energy. And we're looking at, we're starving for it. We're looking for it anywhere we can find it. And so we're going after those quick fixes. I call the quick fixes because they give us energy temporarily, but then they leave us tired once again. And so the quick fixes don't work. I mean, we have more Starbucks, but people are getting more tired. So we know that it's not working, and the quick fixes don't work. So what I do is I help people realize that the quick fixes don't work. I help them to recharge their energy and fuel their life with power sources that increase their energy rather than going after the quick fixes that drain their energy. And the more we focus on these sustained sources of energy, what I call power sources, the more energy we have. And a lot of them are as simple as taking time to eat breakfast, like Mom has been telling us for years. Mom knew, and we know that eating breakfast increases your energy, but we don't make time for it. So what it's all about, Greg, is about putting your energy first and realizing that energy is the most important thing that you can do for your life. It is the essential ingredient and the essential currency for professional and personal success today. The more we focus on our energy, the more we will create thriving and jiving, moving and grooving energy that will sustain us. And this energy is what we need to be a success. It's the energy that we need to create, the energy that we need to think, to do, to run, to succeed. It's all about energy. So once we put our energy first and start doing habits that increase our energy, we'll notice a huge difference. I help people really find those resources and then also do things that stop draining their energy.
1: Before we actually get into the ways that you see we need to refocus our direction as far as acquiring and sustaining energy in order to not only remain successful but healthy, I want to touch on your background a little bit. I understand at one point you were an Atlanta resident.
2: Yeah, I lived in Atlanta for 7 years and was very active in the community. I started a nonprofit organization called the Phoenix Organization. We raised money and volunteered for youth-focused charities. We helped put on the Evander Holyfield Golf Tournament and several of the Falcons fundraisers, and we just did a lot of good events. We did the Paralympics fundraiser when the Olympics were in town, so we did a lot of fundraising for the community, and we got young professionals involved in the local community to help youth-focused charities. I also, owned several restaurants in the area and met my wife in Atlanta, raised my kids, had my two kids there who are now 6 and 4, but they were young there. So I moved from Atlanta about 3 years ago and just, you know, really love Atlanta and really had such a great experience there. I really grew up in many ways in Atlanta and also got my master's in teaching at Emory as well.
1: I was going to say you were educated here.
2: Yeah, I got my master's in teaching and student taught in the Atlanta area and worked with kids as well and just been a have a lot of fondness and a lot of great memories of Atlanta.
1: I don't think you said that you started a restaurant here. You said that you had your hands in a couple of restaurants.
2: Yes,
1: and we can go in and mention that.
2: Yes, I was the first franchisee of Moe's Southwest Grill.
1: They're all over the place here.
2: In Florida. I used to eat at the Moe's in Atlanta. When I moved to Jacksonville with my wife and family, we said, hey, let's get back in the restaurant business so I can write and speak, and hopefully the restaurants will do well enough so I can start doing my mission, and that's energizing people. And so the restaurant has done great.
1: And you were employed with someone else when you got into the restaurant business. What inspired you to get into the restaurant business?
2: Well, I wanted to be my own boss again. I was tired of working for a company where, you know, I just didn't have control over my life, and so I wanted to be my own boss. And so I was thinking, what could I do that will sustain me financially? And I knew the restaurant business, and I knew Moe's was a great franchise. So I said, you know what, maybe I'll open some Moe's, because my real goal for my life was to start writing and speaking. About 3 years ago, I had an epiphany where my wife almost left me because I was just so unhappy with my life. And I was thinking, you know, what would make me happy? Why am I so unhappy? And I convinced her to stay, and I said I was really going to work on being a happy person. And one of those things I did was say, what should I do with my life? and I realized that I was not doing what I was born to do, and I asked myself what I was born to do, and I decided that, you know, my goal was to make a difference in this world, and that's what I was born to do. And I said, I'm going to write and speak. And I didn't know what it was going to be about at the time, but everyone always used to say I had so much energy, and I had all this great energy, and, you know, I should bottle it. And so I guess I thought along those lines, maybe it will be along those lines. And that one thing led to another, and that's when I started writing and speaking after I got the first Mo's opened.
1: How did you first discover that you had this energy, and do you consider yourself an energy addict?
2: Yes, I do. I mean, it's something that, you know, many of us are born with more energy than others. That's true. We know that genetically. Some of us are born to play the piano better. Some of us are born to be artists. Some of us are born to be maybe calmer, and some have more of a happier disposition than others. But the thing that I did through my research, I found that energy can be acquired. So even if we're not born energetic, we can become more energetic. We can become more focused. We can become less scattered. We can become less stressed by focusing on our energy and acquiring more positive energy for our life. Every day when you look at the gas pump of life, I tell people you have a choice between positive energy and negative energy. And I learned to acquire more positive energy. I was always energetic, but I learned to acquire more positive energy, and I learned how to reduce stress. And that's what I teach a lot of people, you know, as part of my program, is how to do. So it was really an evolution, and through my research of energy. Really, I was reading all these books about energy in a very spiritual sense, in a very, energy. And I just kept on thinking, you know, someone needs to explain to people that energy is a part of our everyday life, that Einstein said equals MC squared, which means that anything that is matter is energy. So with 100 trillion cells in our bodies, we are made of 100 trillion energy vibrating cells that form one whole energy being. So we think we're a physical machine, but we're really an energy machine. And once you realize that, you say, okay, how can I fuel my life with the best sources of energy? So in my thought process on that was, okay, we are truly energy. It's a scientific fact. Then how can we live more energetic lives? And then I started thinking about everything is energy, from the words we say to the thoughts we think to the people we surround ourselves with. They increase our energy or they drain our energy. The music we listen to go into a beach and becoming inspired, or go into a football stadium and you hear the energy of the crowd. We always say it's home field advantage. The energy of the crowd was electric. The air was electrifying. That is all refers to energy. And so my mission at that point was then to write this book on all the ways that people could increase their energy through everyday life.
1: I'm speaking with John Gordon. He is a teacher, professional speaker, and also an author. His latest book is Become an Energy Addict, and it's printed by Longstreet Press. And his teachings have been utilized by hundreds of thousands of people throughout the globe, including some of the top U.S. companies, just a couple, the PGA Tour, New York Life, and the Jacksonville Jaguars. John, now that we've touched a little bit on some of the root causes of why we're lacking in energy, take us through the steps of how we redirect our focus on how we acquire this infectious energy to where we won't have to rely on caffeinated drinks and coffees as far as boosting our adrenaline as opposed to energy.
2: Well, one thing I do is I offer a free energy audit on my website, energyaddict.com. That's energyaddict.com. And on that website is that it's an audit where you can actually look at where you're investing your energy, where you're gaining power and where you're losing power. And I help people identify where they're habits are that are increasing their energy and where their habits are that are draining their energy. So I have you create a yes-no list is another thing I'll do. And what you should do is write down the things that increase your energy and write down the things that you do that drain your energy. So let's take a stock of your energy and why you feel so tired. Let's evaluate it. And then the next step is to help people clear their clutter, to remove their clutter. It's like many of us are walking around in a fog. We got this heavy cloud around our lives. And that is really a cloud of depression for a lot of people, for negativity, or maybe it's we're expending so much energy that we're not recharging, so we just feel overwhelmed. Our to-do list is a mile long, and we just can't keep up. And maybe it's that because we spend so much time using technology, which is supposed to make our lives easier, that it's just causing us to go crazy and actually multitask too much where our energy is scattered. So what I do is I help people remove this clutter by being aware of where they're spending their energy. Then they look at their day, and we remove the things that are draining your energy, or we help you deal with that energy source, that negative energy source in a different light, so you can then manage it and learn how to control it. And once you remove that clutter, it's like removing the cloud so the sun can shine through. And once that sun shines through, you're like, ah, this is my light. Well, then I help people focus on their light. And that light is this infectious energy that we all have inside of us. It's just clouded over. Then I give you simple little action steps that you do each day that increases your energy. The first thing I would focus on is your sleep. I mean, again, a simple thing is saying, okay, where, you know, are you recharging your batteries? Are you getting enough sleep? 1/3 of all Americans get 6 hours of less sleep a night. You need 8 to 9 hours sleep a night, or you are living impaired, James Moss says.
1: Now, is that every human being?
2: Not every.
1: Okay.
2: A lot of us, not a lot actually, most of us need 8 hours or 9 hours. A small percentage only needs maybe 4 to 5 hours. But many of us are not getting enough sleep. Sleep is truly underrated. But I ask you, Greg, if you were getting an operation, who would you want to operate on you? Someone who had a great sleep, night's sleep the night before? Or a doctor who was up all night?
1: I'm laughing because I already knew the answer to that.
2: Who do you want flying your plane? Someone who had a great night's sleep or someone who was up all night? So we really got to realize how important sleep is, and it's a common sense thing, but we just really don't give it the attention it deserves. We spend more time watching Jay Leno and David Letterman than we do sleeping, so it's really where our priorities are. So buy a TiVo, tape your favorite late night shows, and watch it the next morning.
1: I want to back up a little bit to the clutter.
2: Sure.
1: I want to dissect that a little bit. Be specific. When you say some of us are walking around in a fog and we have this, I guess, you know, we're mainly talking about mental.
2: Right. A lot of that is mental.
1: A lot of this is mental.
2: So stress, for instance, stress, basically over 90% of doctor visits, research shows, is stress related. So many of us are under extreme amounts of stress, which drains our energy. It depletes our energy, affects our sleep patterns, and basically tears down our body. So the mental affects our physical process. Every mental thought, every emotion has a physical consequence on your body. So the mind-body is very connected.
1: Whatsoever a person thinks, so is he.
2: Right. You have to, you know, okay, what you think about is what you create. So you create positive thoughts, you get stronger. You have negative thoughts, you get weaker. It's as simple as that. And so stress is really hurting us. You know, it's really, we're not meant to handle this much stress. See, what's happening is we're walking around stressed, so we're producing all these stress hormones. In the short term, stress hormones serve a purpose. They help you run faster, or they make you fight harder. You produce the adrenaline. Every athlete produces adrenaline. Every talk show host before a show probably gets that little adrenaline rush. That serves you for the short term, which is very useful. But what happens is we are having chronic stress, elevated levels of stress hormones coursing through our bodies all the time because we're always feeling stressed. We're always in fight-flight mode. We're always running. So these hormones are now coursing through your body, whereas in the old days, in the ancient times, you'd be running from a tiger or fighting in a war. If you were, say, even today, if you were in the army, you'd fight. You would run off the stress hormones. But in today's day, we sit in front of a computer screen for 12 hours a day. If we're not exercising, we're not working off the stress hormones, so they're not coursing through our body, and we're not running them off, basically. And so we have an elevated levels of adrenaline and cortisol, which over time affects your sleep patterns, depletes your energy levels, and messes up your whole energy cycles. So your body goes into really in disarray, and you get dis-ease. Your body wants to be in harmony. That's when everything is just functioning very smooth and working well. But it's under stress, like red alert all the time, and that is taking its toll on us mentally, physically, and emotionally. Okay.
1: And I had heard, getting back to the sleep issue, a rule of thumb is if you want to know how many hours of sleep you need, go to bed at least 15 to 30 minutes earlier than you normally do each night until you wake up on your own without an alarm clock, and that's how many hours of sleep your body needs.
2: Really?
1: Yeah.
2: Well, we're basically rhythmic beings. We're, you know, rhythmic beings that have, you know, all sorts of rhythms, from, you know, the rhythm of our heart to the rhythm of our breath to the rhythm of our circadian rhythms, which is a 24-hour cycle. So our body actually follows the tracking of the position of the Earth as it goes around the sun, which is amazing. Also, as the moon goes around the Earth, it all affects us because we're energy beings.
1: Now, you mentioned exercise. Now, please tell our listening audience, how important is exercising with regards to alleviating stress?
2: Oh, it's one of the most important things you can do. It should be part of any program, and it's definitely part of my program. I've had thousands of people start exercising as a result of my seminars and my newsletters and my website, and I hear reports all the time that they feel more energetic, they have more energy, they reduce their stress, and all the research shows that moderate exercise, that just even light exercise, is as effective as Prozac for mild depression. So when you're walking, you produce those endorphins, which makes you feel better. Walking and exercise also elevate your levels of serotonin and dopamine in your brain, that makes you happier and feel better. So it's a natural antidepressant, and it's also a natural energy booster. You get your heart pumping, you get more oxygen flowing through your body. As you get more oxygen into your body, your mitochondria, which uses oxygen to make energy, makes you feel more energetic.
1: So you don't even have to, one doesn't even have to exercise. One doesn't have to join a gym, drag themselves to a fitness center because they claim they have no time. If you're stressed at that particular moment for one reason or another, just get up and go for a walk.
2: Yeah, my big thing is, you know, don't make exercise complicated. We do too much of that. I have a lot of people realizing how easy it is. Just get your shoes on and take a walk. It's as simple as that. A 10-minute walk in the morning, if we all have time for 5 to 10 minutes. Take a 10-minute walk on your lunch break if you want. Take a 10-minute walk after dinner with your family. You know, I had this one woman in New Jersey start walking with her daughter, her 12-year-old daughter, every night after dinner because they were very they were drifting far apart in their relationship, and the mom was always at business dinner meetings at night, and she started to have breakfast meetings instead with her colleagues and with her clients and with her employees, and she reserved dinner for her daughter, and then they walked together every night. Well, just doing that, over 3 to 4 months, she lost 20 pounds. She said her and her daughter have never been closer, and now her daughter basically uses her mom as a role model. Her mom is now an inspiration for her daughter. So it just shows you how important exercise is. We all have time for it. Don't make it complicated. I have an attorney in Atlanta who started running 20 minutes in the morning. He used to think that, oh, I got to go to the gym every day, I got to work out. No, he started running 20 minutes in the morning. He found that his day is so much more productive. He has so much more energy, and he feels better just doing 20 minutes every morning. So I tell people, do what you can do. Just do something every day. Do a yoga video. Ride a bike. Walk around your block. Do whatever it takes to increase your energy.
1: I'm speaking with John Gordon. He is the author of Become an Energy Addict, former Atlanta resident, and he's owned several restaurants in Florida. What's that city in Florida again?
2: Oh, it's Ponte Vedra Beach, which is right near Jacksonville.
1: John is also, and we'll mention this a little bit later on, the founder of PEP, which is the Positive Energy Program, a nonprofit initiative to help children become positive adults. But I want to touch on some of the things that I pulled up from your website. Now, you've mentioned going for a walk on lunch break. There's something involving another break, and that's fighting fatigue with short energy breaks. Now, what does that all entail?
2: Well, for the people who are working, or if you're dealing with your kids all day long, again, we're expending so much energy that we have to realize that we're energy beings, and we have to take short energy breaks to recharge our batteries. So it's as simple as a 10-minute break or a 5-minute break where you just stop what you're doing, you get up from your desk, you if you're at home, you go into your room, you lock the door, you lock your kids' door so you can just take some time for yourself, and you just spend some time doing, focusing on your breathing, taking a deep breath in, holding it, you know, taking a 3-second breath in, exhaling for 3. I call it the energizer breath. You breathe, and you just focus on your breathing, you relax.
1: Get that fresh oxygen in.
2: Get that oxygen, and then also it just relaxes you and helps you recharge your battery. And the silence is also really good because we live in a noisy world, so we're always being bombarded with silence. So you take that time to recharge your
1: Be still.
2: Through silence. And in doing this, you drink some water, you do your breathing, you do some stretching, and you just take 5 to 10 minutes every day, and you will notice that that completely recharges your batteries, so you'll have more energy in the afternoon. So we have this mentality that we have to work harder and harder to get ahead, that if we don't take a break, we'll achieve more. But that is dead wrong. We must take breaks to recharge, to be more productive. It's like football players. They take that 30 seconds in the huddle between plays. That's where they recharge. The best athletes recharge during their breaks, so they have more energy when they re-engage during the sport. Well, it's the same thing with business and life. We have to take a break and then re-engage with life.
1: I'm certain that throughout history, there have been individuals that have taken naps or taken breaks during the day. But as I came into my own back in the 80s, Ronald Reagan was president, and that's the first one I heard of someone taking a nap during the day. And I thought back then it was very profound. I get a pair of earplugs, and I find what is known as a quiet room. Of course, it's a conference room, but I find a quiet room, put the earplugs in, put my feet in the chair, and for about 10, 15 minutes, recharge my battery, and it's like it's another whole new day. It's better than trying to eat something or drinking a caffeinated soda to get you through the rest of the day.
2: Well, that's the thing. A lot of people during their breaks, they drink that caffeinated soda or tea.
1: Or go smoke.
2: Or smoke.
1: See,
2: or
1: that was that was my way of countering the smokers, because I used to resent smokers because they got more breaks than people who didn't smoke. And I told coworkers, I'm taking a health break. That's what I call it,
2: a health break. That's a great idea. Call it a health break.
1: I'm taking a health break.
2: And so you do that, and instead of drinking the coffee and instead of eating the sugar to keep you going, which is like swimming against the current, if you do that, you know, what you have to do instead of swimming against the current, we know how hard that is and how that makes you tired. Eventually, it's going to burn you out. You then ride your energy wave by taking the break, and then when you come out of the wave, you're just flowing through the day, and you have more energy as a result. And also, all the research shows that people who take power breaks have more energy and are more productive as a result. And what you said about a nap is great advice. It's also in my book, Become an Energy Addict. I talk about the effects of a power nap. A 20-minute power nap is really the ideal amount of time you want to take a nap, and it does wonders for your energy and for your creativity and your mental health. So a lot of companies, but not enough, are starting to offer nap rooms, and I really encourage them. And if you don't have time during your day, then hopefully during your lunch break, you could take a 20-minute power nap that will recharge you.
1: Yeah, just go out to your car. That's what I used to do before they had remodeled out the building where I worked and created all of these conference rooms. I used to just go out to my car during this time of year, during the season.
2: As long as you work in a safe area.
1: Well, parking decks. Touch a little bit on how one can go from being pooped to pep.
2: From poop to pepped. Well, I think it's focusing on the little things each day. And, you know, I have a free 10-day energy plan on my website people can get. And your listeners can just request it from my website, and we'll send them a 10-day energy plan. I actually think now they can download it right from my website. And it is a full 10-day plan to kickstart your energy. And it starts with eating breakfast every day. So you make that a habit. Just like Mom said, breakfast eaters are more productive and alert at work. So you start doing that. You want to make sure it's a high-protein, high-fiber breakfast. So the sugar from the food slowly releases into your bloodstream, which maintains your energy level, rather than eating, let's say, a high-carb, high-sugar breakfast, like a Pop-Tart or a Krispy Kreme donut, which will give you temporary energy but then leave you tired once again. So you want that sustained breakfast. Also, starting to exercise in the morning, taking that 10-minute walk if you can in the morning or in your lunch break or after dinner, or even all three is even better if you can do that. Also focusing on that energy power break, taking that power break every day, just 10 minutes. Even if you're driving in your car and you are stressed out, you take that break at a red light. A red light comes, you stop, you start breathing, you close your eyes, and you take that breath, and you start taking those deep breaths, and someone will let you know when your time is up. You know, you'll be at that red light, and someone will let you know, and they'll honk their horn. That's okay. They'll let you know, and then you just keep on going. So that's some parts of the power breaks. Then you want to start eating energetic foods and energy foods. Eat some more live foods. Like, you know, it's a very simple philosophy, eating whole foods that come from nature. So you want to start eating foods that feed your body life.
1: Like, if it doesn't grow, don't eat it.
2: Exactly. Plants and fruits and, you know, beans are a great source of energy. And also nuts. Nuts are a phenomenal source of energy. People go, oh, nuts are fattening. Not if you don't eat the whole jar. So if you eat a handful, my rule of thumb is a handful a day of nuts. Almonds or walnuts are two of the best nuts you can eat. But also mix up the nuts. Nuts are a great source of energy.
1: It's better than a Snickers.
2: Great source of monounsaturated fat, great source of protein, vitamin E, selenium. It's phenomenal. And almonds have the best all-around health properties. But, again, mix up your nuts. Walnuts are a great source of omega-3s, essential fatty acids. So I have a lot of moms, actually, that they bring now a little bag of nuts in their cars with them. So when they go pick up their kids, they have the handful of nuts before they pick up the kids. That satisfies their hunger cravings, makes them feel less tense and more energetic, and so they're happier and they're nicer to be around for their kids, and they're able to handle the stress and pressure better. So that's a little technique that's worked a lot for them.
1: Backing up a little bit to the clutter, here's one for you that I want you to touch on.
2: Sure.
1: Surround yourself with positive and supportive people.
2: That's right. Well, the people we surround ourselves with determine in many ways the energy that we have. So if we are surrounded by negative people all the time, if we're not really strong, they can have an effect on us. So you want to surround yourself with people who are supportive and loving and really increase your energy. So make time with people each week if you have to, and get together, brainstorm with people that increase your energy. Ask a mentor to go to lunch once a week. Call up a friend who increases your energy, and stop spending so much time with that friend who drains your energy. It's really that important. Your energy is the most important thing you have. So make sure you're spending time with people who increase your energy. And then if you're with people who drain your energy, try to limit that time. If you work with people that you have no choice, then what I say is you have to really focus on your positive energy so much so that those negative people can't infect you.
1: And you know what happens with that? Your aura is of such a positive nature. People have a tendency to become envious of you. They don't have that glow that you do, nor do they know how to acquire that inner glow that you have. They see the sparkle in your eye. They see that you're always smiling. And you never have anything negative to say, and you come in pretty much consistent the same way, day in and day out.
2: Well, I think that if you're positive in a good way, there's a difference between being positive and real, and then positive and, you know, Pollyanna, where it's not real. That I think that, yes, there will be people that will be envious of you, and those people will either stay away from you because you're positive, or you might shine on them and you may help them become more positive. So hopefully you can come with a positive and compassionate energy where these people sense that you're a real person, that you are a very positive person, and hopefully they'll want to be more like you. Now, there are some people that are just plain negative and mean, and those people will basically be disgusted by you because you're positive. For those people, again, I think they'll stay away from you, and I also think that possibly you can shine on them in any way you can.
1: Yeah,
2: don't let those people get you. I call those people energy vampires.
1: That's a term that you have in your book on your website.
2: Right, they will drain your energy if you let them. So you need to really, when you're around them, you need to realize that these people are going to suck the life out of you if you let them. So you don't need garlic, you don't need weapons. What you do need is your positive energy to shine on them, or, like I said, make them shriek away. And do not let them infect you. See, they can only affect us if we
1: allow them to. There you go.
2: To go down to their level.
1: There you go. Exactly.
2: So if we allow our energy to go down to their level, then they can affect us. So it's like turning on a light. When you're in a dark room, you turn on the light, what happens? The darkness dissolves. Well, their negativity will dissolve in your light. But if you don't turn on the light, then you're just going to stay in the dark with them.
1: I'd like to exercise the liberty to take a brief pause in my interview with John Gordon, the Energy Addict. More with Community Focus right after this.
3: Hello.
4: Hi, Bill. This is George Dewey from up the street.
3: Oh, hey, George. How you doing?
4: Good, good. Say, I noticed you've been walking to work these days instead of driving. Mm. And I don't quite know how to say this, but...
3: But what?
4: 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Your buttocks. Your butt. 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
3: As a matter of fact, I have, George. 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
4: Well, it was kind of hard to miss, if you know what I mean. 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
3: Would I like it back? 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
4: So it's okay if I throw it out?
3: Sure, that's fine. 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
1: Welcome back to Community Focus. I have with me the energy addict, John Gordon. John Gordon is a teacher, professional speaker, and the author of Become an Energy Addict, which is printed by Longstreet Press. He is also the founder of the Positive Energy Program, a nonprofit initiative to help children become positive adults. Thanks a lot, John. Continued success, sir.
2: All right, best wishes.
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7: 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Learn not only if your parents, siblings, grandparents, and others had heart problems, but when.
9: If they had it in their older years, in their 70s or 80s, that's very common, and many people have that. But to put yourself at risk for having heart disease at a younger age, it's really having a relative that's had the disease at a younger age.
7: Those with a strong family history of heart disease may need to see a doctor more regularly for tests and checkups. Second, eat a handful of nuts every day. Diet plays a big role in controlling risk factors like blood pressure and cholesterol. And adding a quarter cup of unsalted walnuts or almonds could serve a couple of purposes.
10: Nuts are great. They offer some healthy fats, which might increase the good cholesterol. They offer fiber, which is always good for lowering cholesterol, keeping yourself full, to hopefully monitor portions better. And they also incorporate some protein in your diet.
7: Next, skip the elevator. Take the stairs. Not just once in a while, but whenever you can. The American Heart Association recommends 30 minutes of exercise most days of the week. But that time could be split up into 10-minute intervals. Every step adds up. Also, know your goal weight and work out a plan to reach it. Extra pounds put more stress on your heart. Being overweight also increases the risk of high blood pressure, cholesterol, and diabetes.
10: Even a small weight loss, even 5 to 10% of weight, will have an impact on some of the different risk factors associated with heart disease.
7: And finally, see your doctor every year. Blood pressure, for example, can slowly creep up, and catching hypertension early is key. Your doctor can decide which tests you need each year.
9: Keeping on top of it is important.
11: 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Coming up on SportsCenter All Night. The Hurricanes and Golden Knights battle in Game 3 of the Stanley Cup Final as the series shifts to Vegas.
12: William Karlsson breaking in. He shoots. Handout. It might have been stick check. Now a centering pass. Score!
11: We take you around a Saturday in Major League Baseball.
13: Morris the 1-0. And that is ripped into right field. And you can kiss it goodbye. Grand slam.
11: Inching closer to a championship.
14: Nobody wants to get ahead of themselves, and they all understand what's going on, but nobody's sitting here like, don't blow it, don't blow it, don't blow it. 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
17: And you thought it was a roller coaster Stanley Cup final through two games. Well, it was historically so, but wait till you get a hold of game three. But this was the first Stanley Cup final to begin with back-to-back multi-goal comeback wins by each team. Vegas took game one. Carolina took game two, setting up a pivotal game three with the series moving to Vegas. ESPN analyst Eric Johnson laid out the blueprint for each team.
18: Yeah, so if you hear John Tortorella, the Vegas Golden Knights coach, he always says advance the puck. And when you hear that as a player, that's just get the puck going quickly to your forwards. And if you saw the Stankoven goal last game in Carolina, Vegas has full possession behind the net. They don't advance the puck. They turn it over. The puck's in the back of the net. That swings the momentum all the way back in favor for Carolina. So Vegas needs to advance the puck, move it quickly, don't hang on to it, use their team speed, their advantage. And then Carolina, more of the same. They had two power play goals last game, won them the hockey game. Their power play stunk before that. They get two power play goals last game, wins them the hockey game. They need to keep playing with that house money on the power play, Carolina does, and that could help them win game three here in Vegas tonight.
17: What a wonderful table setter to what turned out to be an absolute epic in game three. But the first period had a different feel than the free-flowing style of the first two games in Raleigh. Not only did neither team score, but there was only a couple of shots on goal between the two clubs. So start of the second, and it didn't take long to hear that goal horn. However, the joy was short-lived. Mark Stone's goal for Vegas overturned because of an offside. Now, just a few minutes later, more premature celebration.
12: Michael rushes in, lands a check on Slavin. Bouncer comes in front. Stone shoots, save. Rebound, score! Looks to be a quick review.
19: After video review, there was goaltender on the play. No goal
12: there. So twice in 4 minutes, the Knights have had goals taken off the scoreboard.
17: How's that for a suspense? One offside, one goaltender interference. So what looked to be two goals ended up being no goals on Fox Sports 98.9. Clearly, though, the Golden Knights started to tilt the ice in their direction to begin the second, despite not getting the breakthrough. Big mistake, though, for Carolina midway through the period by having too many men on the ice. This time, Vegas made it count.
12: Kelly behind by Jack Eichel. Eichel sends it in front, score! Tomas Hertl! 10 seconds into the power play, and the Knights take a 1-0 lead. This one will count!
17: Yes, three pucks into the net in the second at that point, but that was the only one that had counted. But in what proved to be a brutal 30 seconds of hockey for Carolina, here was the next sequence.
12: William Carlson breaking in. He shoots. Hand on it. Might have been stick check. Now a centering pass. Score! Off of a Carolina defenseman. It was Walker trying to play it away from his net mount, but he deflected it into his own goal. And Mitch Marner will get credit for the second Golden Knights goal in half a minute.
17: Just the beginning of the Mitch Marner show. Plenty more to come in just a second. But yeah, just to recap there, that penalty for too many men on the ice, the first Vegas goal and the second Vegas goal all came in a stretch of about 30 seconds. So for perspective, Vegas had two shots in the first period and already at that point, two goals in the second period. And the crowd energized. Constant roar, really stemming from the first of the disallowed goals. And it didn't take much longer to release the floodgates that had opened.
12: Drop pass to Keyshawn Shanksen. Another breakaway coming. It's Marner. Gostis Bear hustling back. Marner shoots and scores! A Stanley Cup final hat trick for Mitch Marner. A natural hat trick in game three. 4-0 Golden Knights. The second hat trick in this postseason for Mitch Marner.
17: So So Mitch Marner, that was the natural hat trick in a Stanley Cup final. Just the second one. The other was Ted Lindsay of Detroit. You got to go back to game two of the 1955 Cup final against Montreal. So, yeah, three goals. You heard two of them. Three goals by Mitch Marner on Fox Sports 98.9. And for Vegas as a team, four goals in a little over 6 minutes for the Golden Knights. A flurry of epic proportions, and the party was on in a town that, you know, knows a thing or two about partying. Nothing left but to play out the string and get ready for game four, right? Up 4-0 in the third period. Well, we did mention that this has been the series of comebacks. But even with that in mind, who could have seen this sequence coming?
20: Now a chance out in front for Martinuk. He scores! Jordan Martinuk dragging the Canes into the fight. And then Cole Smith goes after Martinuk after the goal. And now can Carolina get a little bit of magic here? As this is where Dahu out in front. And it trickles up and they score! Taylor Hall! And here comes Carolina. They're not done yet. It's 4-2 here in Vegas. Now Carolina wins the offensive draw. And they score! DeAndre Miller!

0: involved. So if you just keeping up, that was three goals in 39 seconds for the Hurricanes. Turn the game from 4-0 to 4-3. The fastest three goals by one team in a Stanley Cup final in history. Teams that trail by four goals in a Stanley Cup final game in the third period, 0-108 all time. The Hurricanes had a golden chance to do the unthinkable against the Golden Knights when a delay of game penalty with just over 3 minutes left gave Carolina a power play. It led to more chaos.
1: Empty net for Carolina. 6-on-4 on the power play. Aho with room. Side of the net. Stall. Second chance. Wax at it. Still wax at it. They score. They score. They score. On the power play. Carolina has come all the way back. They've done the impossible. A four-goal comeback. And Carolina has tied this game at four. And it's going to be Andrei Svechnikov who gets the equalizer.
0: Absolutely insane. History made in each of the first three games of the Cup Final, but none more unlikely than Game 3 in Vegas. So it led to back-to-back games in overtime. This one tied up at four after a four-goal comeback in the third period by the Hurricanes. Carolina came in 6-0 in overtime in the playoffs, including taking Game 2. So as if this game just had a natural feel, the recipe for maximum drama. The first OT session wasn't enough. On to the second. And it's the second straight season where a Cup Final game went to the second OT, with Florida's Brad Marchand scoring the game winner last year. This year, the ending perhaps even more remarkable.
2: Out into the point, McNabb. Rings wide. Theodore shoots. Wide rebound. He scores!
0: It's one of those magical moments in Stanley Cup final history. And like you usually see in overtime playoff hockey, it's a strange bounce. It's very rarely that clean goal that everybody kind of dreams of. This was just a shot that deflected off the backboard and ricocheted back and hit the goaltender in the stick and then ricocheted, or in the skate rather, and ricocheted into the net. Just one of those random bounces that goes Vegas's way. And that's how they survive after blowing a 4-0 lead in the third period. They get the overtime goal in the second OT and win it 5-4 to take a 2-1 lead in the Stanley Cup final. Mitch Marner was the go-to player, of course, in regulation. Three goals, a natural hat trick, his eighth multi-point game this postseason. That is the most in Golden Knights playoff history, but it was Shea Theodore who scored the game winner, his second career playoff overtime goal. He has six goals this postseason. And one shy of tying his own franchise record for a single postseason. Let's get to Shea Theodore after the game with ABC's Emily Kaplan.
3: Okay, one of the most epic Stanley Cup final games we've ever seen. What are you going to remember about it?
4: I think we just let our foot off the gas. I think we have to be sharper in the third, but I like the resiliency out of our group. I like the way we started that second overtime, and I felt like we were putting more on our toes.
3: As that second overtime is going on, what's your inner dialogue?
4: Just keep it simple. They're flipping a lot of pucks. There's a lot of pucks kind of bouncing everywhere, so just try to simplify it.
3: You guys were up 4-0 in the third period. What did you learn about the way that you let them come back in?
4: Yeah, that can't happen again.
3: What happened?
4: Yeah, just some bounces. I think defensively we have to be sharper. I can't fire that puck out of play with 3 minutes left. That's on me. And I was fortunate to get a bounce there in overtime.
3: I just saw your wife take your kid home. Do you blame them?
4: No, he must have been a tired boy for sure.
3: And these two off days before the next game, how is that going to hit after a game like this?
4: Good. We need some rest in our group. I'm just ready to go home.
3: Okay. Well, I'll let you go home. Congratulations, Shea.
4: Thank you.
0: St. Theodore, a game-winning goal, second overtime. Vegas wins 5-4. Fifth time in the last 45 years, the first three games of a Stanley Cup final have been decided by one goal. Vegas leads the series 2-1. Game 4 Tuesday in Las Vegas.

0: 8 Eastern on ABC. Sports Center all night, Chris Lewis here on ESPN Radio. The MLB game of the day was on ESPN Radio. Between the Giants and Cubs, San Francisco, they took Friday's game by a lopsided margin of 18-3. It's 7 home runs in the game, their most homers in a game at Wrigley Field in franchise history. Well, Saturday's game was much closer. In fact, as close as it can get.
1: 2-2 pitch. Swing and a ground ball right side. Into right field. It's a base hit. Swanson held up at third. It's bobbled in right. He comes in to score. And the Cubs win. Pete Crow Armstrong, the first out of the third base dugout to celebrate with Michael Busch. He throws his batting helmet into right field. Final score, Cubs 3, Giants 2. And it's a rubber match tomorrow night on Sunday Night Baseball.
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2: At what point did you realize that ball got through and Danzig was going to score?
3: When it kicked off, I knew. Wanted to try to get him over. I thought I did that job and then got it through. Checked over, and I think he was being held up, and then I saw the ball get kicked away. So, great move by Danzig.
2: But back to Pete Crow Armstrong. What's it like to watch him when he's in the mode he is right now?
3: Yeah, it's incredible. Obviously, he gets all the stuff for being one of the best defenders in the league, but I think people, none of us forget, but he had 31 home runs and was a big part of a success last year, and I mean, what an amazing game. That's hard to do, you know, to put together 5-6 quality at-bats, 2 home runs. That was an incredible game by him, for sure.
0: Tune in to baseball action tonight. 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
4: Ohtani drills one toward left field. This one is out of here. An opposite field missile from Ohtani. The Dodgers' second 2-run home run of the first inning. 9-1.
0: Way to do it to your former team on AM 570 LA Sports. Dodgers hang on. They beat the Angels 9-2. Coming up next, a former Spurs champ has the answer for the current day version of the Spurs. 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
10: Let me ask you a question today. 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He said that if we only love the people who love us, that's not even love. That's convenient kindness. And everybody does that, even the worst people. And Jesus didn't just teach us to love that way. He demonstrated that love. The Bible says that while we were still enemies of God, Christ died for us. To really be the loving person you ultimately want to be, you'll need Christ in your life to love and save you, and then to help you truly be loving. 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

0: Comet here on a fine Sunday morning. Well done, Miss Rachel, the ones and twos. That's our music theme. Just talking about the Bears possibly moving to Hammond, Indiana. We'll replay a little bit of that interview with the governor of Indiana we had earlier, about 30 minutes ago, Mike Braun. We got baseball action Sunday. Cubs, Giants coverage begins 7:30 Eastern on ESPN Radio and the ESPN app. We've been talking a little bit about the Spurs-Knicks and that NBA Finals Game 3, what the ticket prices are at right now. And here's a question I'm going to throw to the whole crew right now. Think about it. We're not going to talk about it right now, but you can give us a call. 888-SAY-ESPN. As expensive as these tickets are, it's about $8,000 to get into Madison Square Garden for Game 3. Just in the nosebleeds of nosebleeds. Hypothetically speaking, if this was allowed, and you could purchase a ticket amongst two friends, okay, what would you rather? Would you rather just go see the first quarter of that game or the fourth quarter? If you got the first pick, be thinking about that for a little bit. But there was an unbelievable game last night. Let's get into it right now.
1: This is the biggest story of the week ever. Let's do that hockey.
0: All right, let's do the hockey. As Chance the Rapper said, I think he's a Chicago guy as well, too.
2: Sure is.
0: If I'm not mistaken. And listen, the only way to get things done properly is when you get the number one pick of the NFL draft for the Las Vegas Raiders to crank that horn in front of everybody.
3: Fernando Mendoza, Heisman Trophy winning quarterback, national champion with Indiana, number one overall pick of the Las Vegas Raiders.
0: I gotta be honest with you, there's no way to crank the horn in public that makes everybody feel comfortable about, like, he was in it. Like, there's no way to look cool, is there?
2: Soldier Boy would have been really proud of him for that one.
0: Whenever you got
2: the way he cranked that.
0: I see what you did right now. Well, they cranked it up because playoff hockey is incredible here in the Stanley Cup Finals. And so we got it right from the jump. Not one, not two, but this was what Mitch Marner did.
4: Drop pass to Keyshawn Jensen. Another breakaway coming. It's Marner. Has to spare hustling his back. Marner shoots and scores! A Stanley Cup final hat trick for Mitch Marner. A natural hat trick in Game 3. 4-0 Golden Knights. The second hat trick in this postseason for Mitch Marner.
0: This is when you, like, put the Vince Carter meme, "It's over," out on Twitter.
2: Over.
0: It's over. Fox Sports 98.9 on the call. What I loved about it, too, and I want to replay this one more time, Rachel. Let's re-rack that one. Listen to it. The clink that it hits the post and then the buzzer. Like, those are the two, and then the crowd explode. Like, that is audio greatness right now. So listen to it in your car right now. You'll hear the clink off the post, the horn, and then the crowd.
4: Drop pass to Keyshawn Jensen. Another breakaway coming. It's Marner. Has to spare hustling back. Marner shoots and scores! A Stanley Cup final hat trick for Mitch Marner. A natural hat trick in Game 3. 4-0 Golden Knights. The second hat trick in this postseason for Mitch Marner.
2: You know what Mitch Marner did? He booped the goal.
0: That's what Vegas was doing to the Hurricanes, right?
2: Yeah.
0: Boy, you look how cute. Boop, look how cute you are.
2: 4-0.
0: Yeah. And by the way, there were, what, two goals that were disallowed for the Golden Knights. You're like, oh my gosh, this thing is an absolute debacle right now. They're going to have to pull the goalie and everything. But that's also why there's a couple extra periods. 99.9, the fan. All of a sudden, the Hurricanes went Tom Emanski back to back to back.
5: Empty net for Carolina. 6-on-4 on the power play. Aho with room. Side of the net. Stall. Second chance. Wax at it. Still wax at it. They score. They score. They score. On the power play. Carolina has come all the way back. They've done the impossible. A four-goal comeback. And Carolina has tied this game at 4. And it's going to be Andre Svechnikov who gets the equalizer.
2: The way my man's voice cracked, not once, not twice, but three times. Just
0: Howard Dean-ish. Rightfully so.
2: Hell, I was watching it at home, and I was doing the same thing.
0: We heard that in our studios are based here in Charlotte, North Carolina. We're, like, trying to tape stuff for SEC Network, and everybody's like, we're not taping it now. The Hurricanes are right back in it. And there would be legitimate people in our production room that love the Hurricanes that, like, nobody move. Nobody goes to the restroom. Nobody do anything. You cannot move right now. And that game goes into overtime, goes into double OT. And then this is how it ended, courtesy of the Las Vegas Golden Knights final call.
4: Out into the point, McNabb, wrist wide, Theodore shoots, wide rebound, he scores!
0: Chase Theodore gets it, his seventh or sixth of the postseason. Second time he's had an overtime game winner. It was electric. And I love playoff hockey and how fast-paced it moved. And so that's one version of it, but I always like to play the other side of it, okay? That was the Fox Sports 98.9. That was the home call for Vegas. Listen to how abruptly it ends on 99, the fan, the Hurricane side of it.
5: Get it back, McNabb, long shot off the end boards, and it's over. It bounces off the end boards and off of Brandon Bussey. And that's how Vegas will get a 2-1 series lead as they win this game 5-4.
2: Brutal, man. Like, the goalie's on his butt. Like, the goal, the puck's in the net. I just sat there like, wow. Come all the way back from down 4-0, and that's how it ends. I don't know what we're going to get in game four.
0: Yeah.
2: Because you had two games go to overtime, back-to-back. Game two, game three, double overtime. I know that the game's on Tuesday, but what version of these two teams, after they've already been put through the playoff ringer multiple times? Good Lord.
0: I'm trying to think of what was more impressive in that game. Was it Marner getting the fastest hat trick in Stanley Cup history? Okay, scored three goals. And by the way, it's the natural, so it's 1, 2, 3. He does them all, right? They're uninterrupted hat trick. That's why it was called a natural hat trick. In 6 minutes? Or the Hurricanes scoring three goals in 39 seconds.
2: Ooh, I think it's that. That's got to be.
0: Right?
2: I mean, a hat trick's amazing. But, like, three goals, 39 seconds, the fiery comeback after this has happened multiple times for them. So both teams in this series have each blown two-goal leads in the first two games. So the Golden Knights did it in the opener. They rally. They win. Hurricanes did it in game two when they win in overtime.
0: You know what they say about two-goal leads.
2: Never safe with these two bozos. This is insane. I love this. We love
0: that. Is that actually the quote?
2: Yes,
0: never
2: actually
0: safe with these two bozos?
2: I mean, just protect, like, the damn league.
0: I think
2: league.
0: That was
2: Come
0: Plato
2: on.
0: That said that. Or was it Socrates that said that? I can't remember.
2: Might have been Marcus Aurelius. That was, yeah,
0: you know what? Art of War.
2: There?
0: I think it was in Art of War. if your enemy has a 2-0 lead, those bozos will screw it up. Michael Scott, assistant to the manager or whatever, Dwight Schrute back in the day. All right, these bozos with the Knicks have a 2-0 lead. Are they going to screw it up?
2: I don't think so.
0: I'm fascinated by this. I think the Knicks do win. And yet I also still believe right now, Courtney, in a way, this is like an origin story. And I think this is the biggest storyline I have going into game three. It's not if the overall macro of it, if the Knicks are going to win. The Knicks are going to win. I can't wait to see what the city's going to be like. The vibes are going to be immaculate. Congratulations. The Knicks have won the world title, which is amazing. In the micro interest of this game, how does Wimby respond? That was such a moment for him. They come back. They score 12 in a row to get back involved in game two. In essence, the series rides on it, right? Because if you lose the first two games at home, you're done. You're not going to win the rest of the series. Do we get the version of LeBron that learned from that whooping that he took from the Spurs in 07 when he was young at 22? And it comes into an origin story? Or is this something that's going to create doubt in Wimby? That's the next. I don't think so either. I don't think he's built that way. You see the emotion, but you still, emotion is one thing and getting it done is another.
2: I don't think the moment, I know people are looking at it and saying what he did, throwing the ball off Stephon Castle's back, not being able to hit the final shot. That's game 35 stuff that shouldn't be happening in the NBA Finals. I think he's overmatched. I don't think that he's shook by any means. And I think this will wake up a sleeping giant within the giant. Hell, you go back to that photo that is just iconic of Shai Gilgeous-Alexander accepting the MVP award before one of the games between the Thunder and the Spurs. And Wemby's sitting there lurking on the bench like, yeah, this is my time because I'm coming for you next year. That should have been my award. He wanted that so badly. To me, that's the energy you get when the Spurs inevitably, what we all think, get bounced from this series, that they come back the best version of themselves next year. The Western Conference is already on notice. Already on notice. But a stronger version, a more experienced version, sometimes you need to get a taste of what it's going to be like before you're really ready to compete with it.
0: That happened to LeBron in 07 with the Cavs getting crushed by the Spurs.
2: Dude.
0: It happened to Jordan early in his career against the Detroit Pistons. Shaq, go back and look at Shaq. Shaq would get swept early in his career. And Giannis, the same thing. They had a couple of leads on the Raptors, and they weren't able to close the deal. So some of the greatest players we've ever seen have had that origin story. I go back and Joe Burrow getting crushed by UCF in 2018, but with the 2019, that was like, all right, bet. Okay, let's see. And that's why, that's the reason why to watch tonight. Plus, the vibes at Madison Square Garden. Can you imagine what that's going to be like?
2: I'm actually kind of scared to imagine what it's going to be like because I'm not even worried about what's happening inside the stadium. It's outside. All of the Knicks fan crash outs, which make for an unbelievable watch on social media. That's what I'm excited for. I can't wait for the next, my mayor's Muslim, my bagels are Jewish, my Christian's Dior, Knicks in four. I can't wait for the next one of those.
0: Those were bars. If you haven't seen that and you're not terminally online like we are, it's one of the funniest, like, just random street interviews. What does he say?
2: So
0: my,
2: good.
0: My mayor's Muslim.
2: My mayor's Muslim. My bagels are Jewish. My Christian's Dior. Nixon 4.
0: I just bars at that point. All right, how much to get in? We'll talk a little bit more about Game 3 coming up on Monday night and sunflower seeds versus ladybugs. I have so many questions for Rapid Fire next. Courtney Cronin, Peter Burns, Best Week Ever on ESPN Radio.
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8: I'm on the tee at 7. 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
7: We fired J.R. Ross.
8: My best shot.
7: This court case doesn't matter.
9: I didn't feel the need to acknowledge it.
7: This guy can roll his rock.
8: Oh, Lord.
10: Big match coming up. I'm going to beat Nina Caddy.
8: What am I going to do?
11: Why don't you try him a little left? And why don't you try back and give me just a little room?
8: Help me keep my head down.
10: You have circled an area of interest.
8: No, that's not right. Golf requires goofy pants and fat ass.
9: I'd be expecting a lawsuit.
8: You know, you don't deserve any credit hitting the ball with that swing of yours. Try to hit one with my swing.
12: I'm catching on the hop, right? Moving my head. I'm laying it off. Well, then, too. I'm pronating. When you're not shooting, I'm clearing too early. I'm clearing.

0: 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Save
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3: 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Tyler Johnson from the Pine Tree Country Club is with us. Big weekend up at Pine Tree, but he got the event started and got down here to the studio. Good morning, Tyler.
4: Top of the morning, BK.
3: J.R. Ross from the Dogwood Golf Club, still going over, still kind of dealing with the fallout from losing Myles Garrett. He is with us from Dogwood. Good morning, JR.
5: Good morning. Yeah, thanks for recognizing that. You traded probably definitely first ballot Hall of Famer, but I tell you what, I think they got a pretty good return.
4: Booday. I won't say anything bad.
5: They got a good return.
4: In this boat.
5: Joe Burrow is very happy right now, though. He doesn't have to get sacked six times this year.
3: Yeah. There you go.
4: Not saying anything.
3: Bryce Gobert. Other side of the glass, back from his vacation, which turned into a golf vacation. Yes. Good morning, Bryce.
6: Good morning, gentlemen. How are we?
4: He went to Cincinnati, by the way. Skyline Chili?
6: Very good. First time I had ever had it.
7: Yes.
4: Mm. We got another one.
3: Love it.
4: Got another one.
5: Braves victories.
4: Got another one. Okay. We don't nothing about the Reds.
6: I'm just saying, I did go Friday night, and that was the craziest start to a game I've ever seen in person. Home run, and then home run robbery was insane.
4: Yeah. We stink.
3: It's got to be fun. Got to be fun. I'm Brian Katrick. I'm up here in Greenville, South Carolina. The last voice you heard before we started talking was that of Carl Spackler, the greenskeeper. I hung out with Bill Murray last night watching his band, Bill Murray and his Blood Brothers band. They played up here the Saturday night concert at the BMW Charity Pro-Am, and that's what I'm doing.
5: That's awesome.
3: So me and Bill and I are now besties. And he's probably going to come on live at least twice a month is the way I see it.
4: Yes.
5: That's cool. Very good.
4: I love this.
5: Very good.
4: Good work.
3: Yeah. No, yeah. The reality is I actually didn't go.
5: Now. You got us all excited now.
4: You already
5: put the pin back in the grenade.
4: That's well done.
3: He is. Well done. He did play this week. His band did play last night. We got out of the golf course a little bit late. I was starving, so we went to dinner. And by the time we got done with dinner, we just did not head over. But he does have a band, and they played here. And he and his brother did play. His brother Joel. He's got a bunch of brothers, but his younger brother Joel. They played. This is a pro-am event up here. And I'm a part of the Golf Channel coverage. You can see it today. We'll be on the app at 4 o'clock. We'll be on TV at 5 o'clock. But there's a lot going on in the world of golf. I'd love for you to watch.
5: Yep.
3: We got a great crew. We got great weather. We're going to have a great show.
4: It's
3: going to be a lot
4: of
3: fun.
4: Star.
3: Well, however, there's other golf going on. Lots of it. And very important golf. We've got a signature event going on at the Memorial. Here's something you need to know about the Memorial. JT Poston and Ryan Gerard are up top. They're playing right now. Mm-hmm. JR, you're very familiar with this piece of land.
5: Yes.
3: There in Dublin, Ohio, Columbus, great. Ohio.
5: It's just incredible.
3: Well, there is a curse that has apparently been put on this piece of land for this week. That means they always get bad weather. You can go look it up if you want. You can believe in it if you want. Doesn't matter. I just know they always get bad weather. So JT Poston has to play 31 holes today. He's in the final group. He'll have to play 31 holes if they get this thing all finished. Here's the other drama. If he doesn't finish in the top two, he's got to play 36 holes of U.S. Open qualifying golf tomorrow.
4: Oh, is it at same course? Where's it at up there? Is he going one close?
3: I'm assuming it's at the Scarlet Course.
4: Okay. Yeah, that's where they always do. That's right. Yeah. Oh my gosh!
5: Well, they're through 12 right now, so they are at least they're playing.
4: Wow.
3: Yeah, they're playing.
5: Yeah, they're out there. So, yeah, you're right though. The weather, but even before when the tournament was played earlier, it was always seemed like it was bad then too. Growing up, it's crazy.
3: Yeah. I don't know why. It's 50th anniversary of the Memorial. The golf course has been modified 49 times.
5: I know, right? So Tyler and I were talking about it, and I said, I've played it, but I said, when I look at it on TV, I said, that's not the golf course I play.
3: Yeah. The story there is that Jack Nicklaus grew up, he used to walk around on this land when he was a kid, and you know, he got the means, he bought the land, he turned it into the golf course, and this is his baby. Yeah. And he puts a lot of time and effort into it, and the players love it. The end result, though, is there is hardly a year that goes by that you're playing the same golf course twice. Exactly. There's always something.
5: Yeah.
3: Little bunker moved, little shape to the greens, total renovation, whatever it is. There's always something going on.
5: Yes, definitely.
3: But it's the 50th anniversary, Tyler. It's pretty cool.
4: It's spectacular, and I love that the course is, I do actually like the changes that they made. I like that it played difficult. There is quite the tradition to that event.
5: No question.
4: And it's a great field. But the wrinkle you talked about with JT posting it, and those are things you don't realize from growing up, especially watching the U.S. Open, don't realize what these guys go through to get there. Not everybody's the Scottie Schefflers or Rory McIlroys that just get in. I think that's so cool. I'm rooting for JT Poston.
5: It would be nice.
3: There you go.
4: I mean,
3: there you go.
4: How couldn't you? 72 holes in 2 days.
5: And everybody thinks they have just a great life. They get to play golf and do whatever they want to do. It's so much dedication and hard work.
4: So much.
5: Travel.
4: And pressure.
5: Yeah.
4: Pressure.
3: Right. You finish in the top two. If you win, obviously you're gonna get enough world golf ranking points. You're gonna move in. A win doesn't get you into the U.S. Open, by the way. You have to win two times on one of the sanctioned tours between U.S. Opens in order to automatically get in. But usually winning one time is going to get you enough points, and you'll be in the top 50 in the world, and you know, you'll hit all the cutoffs. So he'll get there with either a first or a second. Scottie Scheffler was very frustrated. There were headlines earlier this week. Hit a ball into the water on the Mickey Mouse 16th hole, and it is a Mickey Mouse 16th hole. Probably the worst hole in the state. that par 3, 16th.
4: Really?
3: But some wind in Scotty's face. He got very frustrated and, you know, discussed things animatedly with Ted Scott, who never said a word back to him. They apparently misjudged the wind. Ted Scott caddied for... People made a big deal about this because the microphones caught it all. Scotty didn't say any bad words, but he talked, you know, for a good 30 yards or 40 yards as they were walking down to where they were going to have to get from the drop area. So the conversation or the monologue in this case kept going. And most people haven't seen Scotty that upset. Ted has seen Scotty that upset. He doesn't love it. But remember, Ted Scott used to work for Bubba Watson. So... You know, while this was the most emotion we've seen from Scotty, this wasn't close to anything that Ted Scott used to get from Bubba Watson. But it was a lot. I hadn't seen that from Scotty. I've heard about it, but I hadn't seen that from Scotty. Have you guys ever seen anything like that?
5: Well, probably the only one who saw anything like that could have been when he got the little Valhalla incident.
4: Well, that's what I'm saying.
5: He probably was. Yeah, he doesn't show that emotion.
4: But here's the thing: I like it. I've talked about this. I like the

0: talked about this. I liked it back in the days because he's doing Tiger-esque numbers, wins, mm-hmm. and the flair the Tiger had. I want the flair. I like the frustration. I think this is great.
1: It's real.
0: I like the honest feedback. Let us know where you're at.
1: Yeah.
0: I've seen it. I still go back. What tournament was it where he was? I think it was one of the majors. He was on the range after the round. He had a bad drive because he couldn't figure it out. I mean, he lightly tossed his driver to the left.
2: Yeah.
1: No, I agree.
2: It was Oakmont.
0: I like the passion.
1: Cameras caught him over there.
0: Yeah.
1: Yes.
0: And for the record, by the way. Was it the wrong club? Was that what it was? What was he so frustrated about?
2: Yeah, the wind shifted. Yeah. The wind was hurting, so he flushes a 7-iron, and then he drowns the 7-iron.
1: Yeah. Yeah, he said there's no way he didn't think it was over the water.
0: Yeah.
1: Yeah.
0: Right. Honestly, so it happens. And for the record, now I have not seen it. We've had our member going on, so I haven't seen a lot of the tournament this week. I haven't heard it's a Mickey Mouse hole. He birdied it rounds 2 and 3. Is it that bad of a hole?
2: It's not a great hole.
1: No.
0: Really? What's wrong with it?
2: No.
0: I'm looking at the aerial photo. Long, over water.
2: Well, you can't use any left hole locations because the green is usually too firm to hold anything over there. So it just becomes a race to get it on the right front, and then you putt it around the corner.
1: Yeah.
0: All right. I mean, he's made birdie. Come on, Scotty. He's figured something out.
2: He's not the only one that's birdied it. Other people have also birdied it.
1: you are right, BK, too, about that back hole location. Yeah, that you can't hold that green back there at all. You're right.
2: No, the players just don't. That's their least favorite hole on the golf course. 18 is not too far behind it with all of the bunkers. 18's got, I believe, every other bunker in the state of Ohio is on the 18th. You know, the course has like 37 or something like that, and then the rest of them are on 18.
0: I guess with the creek down the left on 18, that's fair. Growing up, I've never looked at the course layout, and I hadn't heard anything bad about any of the holes on this course.
1: So when you said it.
2: Yeah, that's... Some of this is just me taking a shot. The tournament host really needs to tone it down with this golf course. You know, just let them go. You got people want to come shake your hand, and they want to. The milkshakes are overplayed, but they want to come there and they want to get a piece of it. And you just don't have. This was the golf course where he took every other tine out of the rakes one year because he wanted the sand to be a little bit more rough. By the way, he did that the first year that he stopped playing in it.
0: Okay.
2: That's when he decided to stop raking the bunkers. Like, there's a little too much ego in it for my taste.
0: That's fair.
2: But
1: if you look at the leaderboard as well, I mean, Ricky Fowler he shot 17 over for 2 days. I mean, and even now.
2: It's tough.
1: Yeah, it's tough. I mean, it's the leaderboard is. After you get past basically, you know, the top 20 players, it's a U.S. Open type scores for leaderboard.
0: I mean,
2: yes, and if they could ever get it dry, it would be phenomenal. And they've had it dry a couple of years. That was also the one year that they were going to redo the greens afterwards.
0: Yeah.
2: And the story was that they were actually going to have the bulldozers out there. And they were going to be working on that as soon as the event was over with.
1: Wow.
2: And I don't know. And Craig Perks reported that. He's a friend of mine. And I don't know why that rubbed them the wrong way, but the staff and everybody denied it. Oh, no, no, no, no, no. Well, Sunday, as they're playing the final round, they clear the front nine. And there's a spot on the back nine where you can get a look at a couple of the holes on the front nine. And Craig Perks has a picture that he then tweeted of a bulldozer in the middle of one of the greens.
1: Wow.
2: They were doing it right then.
1: That's crazy.
2: And they jumped all over him for saying that they were going to tear up the greens. By the way, it's no problem. You want to put in new greens? Put in new greens. Why are we denying that? And I didn't like the vibe. I didn't like that they tried to keep it secret. There was no reason to keep that secret. I didn't like how they reacted to it. Again, it just seemed ego-driven. Wonderful golf course, wonderful host, wonderful event. There have been some things that have rubbed me the wrong way over the years, and the 16th hole rubs me the wrong way every year.
0: Well, fair enough. I'll give you that. I can't argue.
2: Nobody cares.
0: The way you phrase it is very well put. I can see why you would, be frustrated.
2: Not one person in the world of golf cares what I think of Jack Nicklaus's 16th hole at Muirfield Village.
1: The other thing about that 16th hole, the grass behind there is very, very long, very, very thick.
2: Yes.
1: So there's very, very few up and down opportunities if you miss that green
0: hole. Along.
1: It's hard.
0: I just, the term Mickey Mouse, I thought, ouch, that's kind of harsh. So I had to further investigate.
1: Yeah. Okay.
0: I appreciate
2: there's probably.
0: I appreciate the answer.
2: There is probably.

0: probably a worse hole in the state. You know,
1: but I've played a few bad holes in the state of Ohio.
2: I grew up there. I could name.
1: Yeah, you and I both. A good both quick growing couple. Up in the Buckeye State, yeah, come up with a few.
2: Yeah. So,
0: but anyway. I don't think there's 10.
3: Could be. Probably. And if they are, they're at a very poor municipal golf course. They're not at a private club.
2: That they want that coverage. So, yeah.
0: Yeah. No. So they're playing right now. U.S. Women's Open not playing right now because they're in Los Angeles. They're waiting for the sun to come up. Nelly Korda and Se-young Kim are at 6-under with one round to play. Riviera was every bit as good as we thought it was going to be for this event, if not better. The weather's been great. The show's been great. This is a wonderful week for the U.S. Women's Open.
3: Yeah.
2: 100% I've watched it. I was talking to Stevie in the shop this morning. We were both watching it last night. I didn't even realize it was going to be on. Kupcho right up there, USA, towards the top of the leaderboard. Nelly Korda in it. Riviera, a historic site that you know the holes. Couldn't wait to see the ladies get to 10 and how they're going to play that hole.
1: Exactly.
2: Even for them, it's been difficult. Again, said it before, say it again, prime time golf. It just hits. Doesn't matter. It just hits.
0: Yep, that's exactly right. All right, a couple things to tell you. As I mentioned, I'm up here at the Korn Ferry Tour event. Andy Buckley, who played David Wallace in The Office. I'm very lucky. I got a chance to meet him and play with him, and he's a friend of mine. He got in this field kind of at the last minute, and he was on the East Coast. He was going to fly home to the West Coast to go back and get his clubs. And I was like, Andy, you don't have to do that. We started talking, and so he played. So I didn't play in this event, but my clubs did.
2: Really?
0: There you go. Andy Buckley played my Mizuno irons and the driver and the putter. He played a full bag of Zuno clubs. Now, this is not an endorsement from him because he had nothing to do with it. He was borrowing clubs from me, and that's what he got.
2: Wow.
1: And I bet when he finished, he said nothing filled like a Mizuno.
0: That's exactly right.
3: That's what he told me. Nothing felt like a Mizuno.
0: That's what he said.
3: Yep.
0: Nothing. No. He played the M15s, and he loved them.
3: What kind of player is he?
0: He qualified for the U.S. Amateur in like 1984 or something like that. It was at the Country Club in Brookline. I don't remember what year it was, but I mean, he's a movie star.
3: Right.
0: But he was good enough to qualify for the U.S. Amateur, you know, back in his younger days.
3: He could definitely play.
0: Yeah, pretty good player.
3: Yeah.
2: And what was the name? Buckley?
3: Buckley.
0: Andy Buckley, he played David Wallace. He was the boss of the Dunder Mifflin Paper Company. Right. So every once in a while when Michael Scott would have to go to the corporate office, he would have to go talk to David Wallace.
2: Okay.
0: And that's who this is.
2: Gotcha.
0: And Brian Baumgartner, who was here from here in Atlanta, he was Kevin, one of the accountants. And everybody knows Kevin. Everybody loves Kevin. He also played. Andy's a better player than Brian is, but, you know, there's handicap shots, and you know everybody loves both of them, and they take pictures, and they come up here for a party. It's phenomenal.
2: Sounds like a great event.
3: Yep.
2: Love it over there in the Carolinas, too. Good course.
0: Yep. Here's another great event. 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Our fans at Walk-Ons are involved. 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City Barbecue is involved. Corona Modelo Beer is involved. You name it. They're all involved. 680thefan.com/fanclassic. About the only fan personalities that won't be there will be the golf show guys. And we're working.
4: Whoa. I might make an appearance.
2: That's not fair.
0: Okay, Bryce Gobert,
2: maybe. That's not fair.
0: You know, all these years, I've only made it up there to this thing one time. And I will tell you this. It's bigger than I thought it was. Like, it's it's bigger than they make it sound. Again, it's massive. I'm surprised that anything else is happening at Lake Lanier. I mean, it just shuts down the whole place because it's packed.
3: Have they posted awesome. That in the past at Chateau Alain, BK? You remember? I know they had one up there.
0: I don't believe so.
3: Okay, but I know they had one up there.
0: I don't think
3: there.
0: It was the Buck and Kincaid Classic. Okay. No, I don't all think right. so.
3: Okay.
0: Yeah. But it's a great spot. And if you haven't played Legacy Lanier, you're missing out. It's a wonderful spot.
3: It is.
0: All right. Jeff Fages is going to come and join us from the Georgia State Golf Association. They had a gigantic tournament last week. They've got a gigantic tournament this week. And we love having Jeff Fages on. He also knows all 24 rules of golf. So if you have a rules question, call us up, 404-231-1680. All right, don't do that. Nobody wants to hear rules questions. And Jeff doesn't want to take them. It's the golf show here, brought to you by Mizuno on the Fan, 680 and 93.7 FM.
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0: Nothing. Not one thing. Oh, we are so glad to have you with us here. It's the Golf Show on the Fan 680 and 93.7 FM, along with the voice of the Owls, Bryce Gobert. I'm Brian Catron. Tyler Johnson from Pine Tree Country Club. And J.R. Ross from the Dogwood Golf Club with us. And we are joined by the Director of Rules and Competitions for the Georgia State Golf Association. He's actually the Senior Director, but he's not that old. It's Jeff Fages. Jeff, good morning. Welcome to the show. How are you doing?
19: Good morning, BK. Good morning, guys. Good morning. Happy to be with you. Thanks for having me on.
3: Absolutely. Well, we just concluded, obviously, one of the best tournaments in the state for women's golf this past week. Tell us about it.
19: Yeah, we just wrapped up Wednesday, the 97th Georgia Women's Amateur Championship at Athens Country Club. It was the sixth time the club has hosted, the first time Athens has hosted a championship for GSGA since back in 2018 when our men's state am was out there. What a great week. I mean, it was a 10 out of 10 in terms of weather and in terms of excitement. The winner this past Wednesday was a 14-year-old from Cumming, Georgia, Kylie Chung. She's a member of our Team Georgia, which is part of our USGA National Development Team. She birdied the last three holes to get the win. She won the final round, 67, 6 under par, ultimately won by two shots. The two girls ahead of her were duking it out. They had a few struggles during the day. Mary Miller and Ava Merrill, the defending champion, and Kylie just snuck up on them. I mean, it was quite an impressive performance. Just laying low and then birdie the last three holes. It was pure excitement.
3: Yeah, Jeff, I got a quick question because Tyler and I were talking about. I mean, that's just an incredible feat, and these young golfers are just so good now. What kind of length is it set up for the women's amateur at Athens? What did you have it playing at?
19: Yeah, we were playing. It was close to 6,300 yards.
3: Wow.
19: And it was probably playing a little bit longer than that.
3: Wow.
19: You know, just the weather over the last few weeks, the golf course had a decent amount of rain. I think Friday night they got an inch and a half and about 0.3 inches on Saturday night. And it certainly dried out as the week went on and as the competition rounds took place, but wow. it is so impressive. I mean, she's
3: so
19: not
3: good.
19: Even in high school yet.
3: Yeah, they are so good. Good. Yes.
2: Thank you, Jeff. You settled the bet. I won that one. Thank
3: no,
2: you.
3: No, we split.
2: No.
3: It was in the middle.
2: I had the number.
3: We're
2: don't
3: the
2: lie.
3: You said 65.
2: Yeah. I
3: go
2: can't
3: ahead.
2: Believe she won. That's really
3: that
2: crazy. Birdie's
3: awesome.
2: Last three holes.
3: That is awesome.
2: Y'all do such a good job, though, Jeff. And I can't lie. I've seen the postings that you all had. Saw it in Golf Georgia Magazine. Big event you got coming up. I know amateurs and a few guys, members at the club. It's a big deal to make it into this event. The Georgia Amateur that you got coming up this week. Tell us a little bit about that.
19: Yeah, you know, we go from one major championship to another.
2: Yeah,
19: Tyler, got home Wednesday night and did some laundry and packed up and was in the office for about 2 days to get ready for the state am down at Ocean Forest. And I'm on the road a little bit later today. It's the 105th Georgia Amateur Championship at Ocean Forest, which is just an unbelievable sight. This is the second time they're hosting, first time since 1998. And thankfully, GSGA is very grateful. We have the opportunity to work with the club every year on the annual Jones Cup Invitational. But this is the first time I'm really going to see the golf course during the summertime. And John Wade, their director of golf, and Lucas Walters, the golf course superintendent, their entire staff and their membership are really looking forward to putting on a spectacular experience for the players, first-class hospitality. We started working with them back in September of last year, starting to put plans together, and we're all ready to go. We had a record number of entries this year, 1,297 total entries of players trying to qualify. Golf is so good right now. It is unbelievable. We just keep setting participation records, and it really speaks to, you know, I think it speaks a little bit to what we're doing with GSGA and our competitions program. It also speaks to just in general, golf is booming right now, but also to Ocean Forest for this event and the prestige it has, and the players just really wanting the opportunity to take a look and test their game against some of the best out there.
0: Jeff Pages, our guest, the Senior Director of Rules and Competitions for the Georgia State Golf Association, GSGA.org, if you want to jump on there and check them all out yourself. You guys have done a great job, Jeff, I think, the last few years of picking sites for these stadiums that are bucket list golf courses. And Ocean Forest is one. I've known Lucas since he was a cart boy at Dogwood. And John Wade is the consummate host, the perfect PGA professional for a spot like that. Steve Melnick is a member down there. Like, it's phenomenal. But the field that you get, I mean, even if I'd have made it, I couldn't have diluted the strength of the field. Like, your field is unbelievable. What has gone on in the last few years? You guys had the strongest field of all the state amateurs in the entire country last year. That's unbelievable. What do you attribute that to?
19: Yeah, it is wild. You know, the growth of the game and the development of players over the last several years, it's pretty remarkable. I mean, going back to the women's state amateur last year, we had the second strongest field according to the World Amateur Golf Rankings of all of the women's state amateurs across the country. And certainly we're looking to replicate that or get that number one spot this year. And with the men's state amateur, we had the number one strongest field according to Wagger last year. And we've got 11 players ranked in the top 250 in the world that are teeing it up this coming week at Ocean Forest, which is just unbelievable. So I think we're going to improve. It's a safe bet to say we're going to stay number one. And I think we'll improve that power number this year. It's the talent and the development of players these days, you know, speaks a lot to JR and Tyler and the work that they do in instruction and all the Georgia PGA pros out there and the dedication that these kids have. It is just something special to watch.
3: Yeah, Jeff, I was telling Tyler, we hosted a Georgia State junior or qualifier for CUSA, which I think is in early July on Wednesday at Dogwood. I mean, the medalist was 66, 27 spots qualified, and it's 76 got into a playoff. I mean, and I was watching the young men on the range before the tee off, and it was good swing. I was like, man, these guys, I mean, it's just incredible. Like BK said, the growth of what you guys have done to the game. And you're so kind, you know, recognizing Tyler and I, because we do. I mean, we love growing the game of golf. And, but these kids are just so good.
19: It's unreal. You know, for the Georgia amateur coming up, when you take out the exempt players, we had 88 qualifying spots across 15 qualifying sites in the state of Georgia. And of those 88 spots, 74 of those 88 players shot par or better to qualify. And, I mean, it really wasn't that long ago, maybe, you know, 10 years ago, where you could shoot 75 in a state AM qualifier and you'd make it in no problem. And now if you can't break par, you have no chance.
3: I know, it's wild.
2: It's amazing. Jeff, I, uh, I know John Wayne, you said it so eloquently, and I haven't met Lucas, but I know they'll put on a great show. He's a great pro, and I'm so excited to see how it goes. But the thing I'd give kudos to you all, and I was talking to one of my members, actually, Dave Burke, who's been on the show before, and we talked about how the
0: former president of the Georgia State Golf Association.
2: He's probably listening, too. Dang it. Dave Burke, if you're listening, no, I was getting ready to say that, BK. Thanks a lot.
0: Okay.
2: Anyway,
0: I know you were.
2: Anyway, but we were talking about how this tournament, it's become a show. It's a thing. We've hosted it at Pine Tree before, and he's talked about, I mean, it is, there's so much more than just the tournament. Again, spoke to it with the players. That it's a big deal to make it in this what yep. they're shooting and to be a part of it and the exemptions that they get, but some of the traditions behind it, I'm wondering if you could tell behind just the golf, other festivities that go on during this week, because it is a show, and kudos to you all for that.
19: Thanks Tyler. I mean, it's certainly one of our goals with our rules and competitions department, and kudos to our staff and our volunteers, because without all their hard work and dedication, none of this would be possible. But, you know, one of our main goals is just to present the best championship and most memorable championship experience for the players as possible. So, you know, we want to make this as close to a tour event as we can, given the fact that we're amateurs and we don't have the sponsorship dollars that are millions of dollars rolling in. But we've got a championship welcome party to kick things off Wednesday night. Wednesday's our big practice round day. And Wednesday night, I think we've currently got about 325 people or so RSVP'd to come. We've got a special guest speaker, Harris English,
0: nice.
19: Who is a past Georgia amateur champion. He's going to stop by and chat. Hopefully his wife is expecting a baby any day now. So, hopefully he'll be able to make it. And Steve Melnick, who got mentioned earlier, a Georgia Golf Hall of Famer, he's going to kind of lead the conversation. He's a member down there. And when I was talking to Steve a couple weeks ago, I told him, you know, look, if Harris's wife has the baby and he misses it, you're going to have to ask and answer your own questions, because he's certainly a worthy guest as well. But we kick things off with that championship welcome party, and tournament gets started at 7:30 on Thursday. It's fantastic.
2: So
19: you know,
2: cool.
19: It's unbelievable, like the carrots and incentives that are dangled out there for the players these days. A few years ago, the USGA introduced a number of exemptions. So the winner of the Georgia Amateur gets an exemption into the U.S. Amateur this year. They get an exemption into the 2027 Jones Cup Invitational. The Southern Amateur, which is part of the Elite Amateur Series, is being hosted at Atlanta Athletic Club next month, and the winner gets an exemption into that. Not only that, but you know, certainly getting your name etched on the Robert H. Martin Trophy and alongside the names of the greats like Bobby Jones and Alan Doyle and Danny Yates and Harris English, Russell Henley, Brian Harmon. I mean, the list goes on and on. It is a championship just steeped in history and tradition, and we're just so proud of what we can do to steward the game. Just keep elevating things year after year to make it an incredible experience for the players.
0: Jeff Fages, you have absolutely knocked it out of the park here this morning. There's more to the GSGA than just competitions. You can learn all about that over at gsga.org. Jeff just happens to be the senior director of rules and competitions, the guy that calls penalties on people. I mean, not everybody, but at least one of the four of us involved in this show. Not everybody, just some. So that's why we're talking about it. But there's a lot more to it, including the mentioned Georgia Golf Hall of Fame and everything else. GSGA.org. Just check it out. If you love golf, just head over there. And they got something for you. Jeff, well done this morning, man. It is, it's great to have you on always. I look forward to seeing you at some point soon. Thanks for coming on the show with us.
19: Yes, sir. My pleasure. Thank you so much.
3: Thanks, Jeff.
2: Thanks, Jeff.
3: Thank you.
0: Got it. That's Jeff Fages, GSGA.org. I love that guy.
3: Such a great interview, man. It's just the excitement in his voice and what he brings. I mean, it does. I mean, the other day out there, and they do such a great job. I mean, it's just a qualifier at Dogwood. They got that thing set up. I mean, let's put it this way. They put on a better presentation setting it up than what they do in that little league that used to play on the CW network. You know what I mean? It is. They just do such a great job. I mean, they know what to do. I mean, it's incredible.
0: Yeah. Well, you just heard it. It's passion.
3: Yeah.
0: Does that guy sound like he's fired up about running the state am?
3: Yeah. Definitely. No question about it. And everybody, but everybody you see on the staff when they come to the tournaments, and you guys, I know BK, you play in a lot of them, so you see them. I mean, we host them at Dogwood. I know Tyler hosts them at Pine Tree. They're always professional. They're always on time. They just do such an incredibly good job. I mean, it's nice to work with people like that.
0: Yep.
3: So.
0: Yep. We're going to step aside. The golf show here is brought to you by Mizuno, and we mentioned all the clubs at Mizuno. The JPX One driver specifically stands out. It's so good. You don't think Mizuno and your drivers necessarily, because they're the best irons in the game and everybody knows that. Go hit the new JPX One driver. Just do yourself a favor. And I like the JPX One Select. It's a little deeper face, but no matter which head shape you like, they got one for you. Just go hit it anywhere, wherever you can go hit them. They got them over at the superstore.
3: Can I borrow your clubs this week? Can I borrow your clubs and try it?
0: Maybe.
3: Okay.
0: Maybe. Are you right-handed?
3: Yeah. Last time I played, I was.
0: I'm just messing with you. But check them out. Mizuno.com. 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
0: Oh, we're so glad to have you with us here. 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Andy Buckley was very excited about the new M-Craft putters. He played my clubs up here in Greenville this week. I'm Brian Katrick. I'm up here in, at the BMW Charity Pro-Am, Thornblade Country Club. Beautiful spot here at in Greenville. Final round later today. Going to be on the Golf Channel coverage. Tyler Johnson from Pine Tree has got he's got the member going on. Yeah. This is the Yank, right, Tyler?
2: It's the Yank member. A lot of tradition behind it. I love. That's one of my most favorite tournaments. It's the best.
0: Yes. And J.R. Ross from the Dogwood Golf Club. We got a couple of match plays going on from a couple of years ago. That's the big deal here, Dogwood.
3: Yeah. Hey, a big move here on the leaderboard, by the way. JT now is at 13 under through 15, and he's 3 shots over Gerard. I'm looking at it.
0: Yes. Bryce Gobert, the voice of the Owls, and I were just chatting about that during the break. The PGA Tour, we talked about how greatest a job our sales team here at 680 The Fan has done over the years. It's just amazing. The PGA Tour sold the hot streak. So if you make 3 birdies in a row on the scoring, it circles it.
3: Yeah,
0: you
3: see,
0: fire. Circle with a picture of a flame.
2: I like that.
3: Yeah, I see it.
0: You want to take a break, take a guess as to who they sold the hot streak to? This was brilliant sales.
2: Wait, I'm confused now.
3: No, who they sold, who they would have sold it to.
0: They sold it. The tour sold it. So JT Poston is currently on a hot streak, and it's brought to you by blank.
2: Oh, wait. Oh, hot sauce. No?
0: Good guess. That's not really a brand name. That's
3: Cholula.
0: A
3: Cholula.
2: Well, hot sauce would have been the red hot.
3: Cholula.
0: Yes. Chipotle.
3: Chipotle. The right first two letters.
2: Actually, you know what? Recently, just saying, their honey hot, whatever that is, I've had that like four times this week. It's so
6: it's
2: good.
6: Okay.
2: You
6: their
2: lie.
6: Carne asada is better.
2: It's not Skyline Chili, but
6: it is not Skyline Chili.
2: I'm just saying, the honey hot.
0: The only way, our friend Ollie Dean, who used to host this show with me, he's in sponsorship and activation. The activation is really the term that I learned from him and how that all works. Like the only way you could do better with this is if the folks from Chipotle in the activation actually showed up on the 16th tee with the sandwich.
3: Yeah, that'd be good.
2: With a little burrito.
3: Heck yeah, that'd be awesome. Yeah.
2: You had a streak today. Here's your burrito.
3: Kind of like if the guys hit the home run, if they put the jacket on them in the dugout. Yeah, that'd be awesome.
2: Burrito after the round of golf. Pretty good.
6: Oh, I always get Chipotle.
0: How about a
6: pretty
0: good? How about a burrito on the next tee box?
3: Yeah, no, it's got to be on the tee box.
2: Well, now, here's the thing, boys. We just talked about this. Remember, we do 27 holes, and yesterday we'd take a break in between matches 2 and 3. So they played 18. They got 9 left, and I tell everybody, don't overdo it, boys. You got lunch, buffet in front of you. Careful what you're doing. I've paid the price. Yeah. So
3: you've paid the price.
6: I'm always just a simple hot dog at the turn.
2: Speak
6: kind
2: from
6: of
2: experience. Yeah, but when you got a buffet in front of you, I'm going to town. And then you all of a sudden got a swing and you're like, oh.
3: The eating between a round of golf for me is never good.
2: Yeah, I need a burrito.
3: I pass now.
0: Very, very smart.
3: Yeah,
0: yes, JT Poston birdies 13, 14, and 15. He's got a 3-shot lead there. This is still the third round of the Memorial.
3: Right.
0: So his reward is maybe a coupon for Chipotle, and he gets to go stand on the tee of the worst hole in the state of Ohio.
3: That's true.
2: He's about to birdie it. He's going to birdie it.
0: Good.
3: Any idea where the
0: hole?
3: I don't remember. I didn't see where the hole. Where's the hole location?
2: Back
3: for
2: right.
3: Any idea?
2: Back right.
3: No
2: it's
3: idea.
2: Close to the water on the back left, but back right, they can draw that in there. It's playable.
0: Yeah. It's going to be back left this afternoon.
3: Of course
2: really?
3: It is. Of course, it always is. Yeah.
2: But that's fine. Boys play to the middle of the green. You don't
6: looks
2: have to
6: like
2: hit
6: he,
2: it every pin.
6: Looks like he hit it into the bunker.
2: Did he?
6: That bunker on the right side.
2: Probably caromed off the green so far. Not helping my cause.
6: 228 on the tee shot.
2: That's a 6-iron for those boys.
0: I don't know about 6-iron.
3: That's a little rich. Maybe it is for Tyler, though, BK.
2: No.
3: That's
2: Tyler's
3: where those numbers
0: coming
3: from.
0: He's picked up some swing speed.
2: I did birdie a par 3.
3: There's a key word.
2: I did birdie a par 3. Didn't see it coming. Coming from like 210.
6: It was straight into the bunker, by the way.
2: We don't know that. It says.
6: No, I'm looking at it.
2: Oh, was it?
6: Go on the TourCast.
2: Oh, you're watching.
0: That doesn't mean that's what it did, Bryce.
6: Sorry, my bad.
2: Yeah, I was saying, it bounced before that. That's what I'm saying. Are you seeing video? I need video proof.
0: Yes. That's you have awesome. To watch the shot. Just the little lines are, they're not, that's not real.
2: Oh, actually, no, I disagree. I agree with Bryce because it actually does say landed in the bunker, and then it shows a little line that says it rolled another 10 feet.
6: I don't want to say, you know.
2: Bryce, I'm on your side here. That's a tough bunker shot, by the way.
0: That's all right. What do I know? I was only doing this.
2: You only do it for a living.
0: System.
2: I mean.
0: It's okay. You
6: know. BK, I just want to say the longer I've been on this show, the more often on social media I get clips on my social media of you just calling random shots throughout the years.
2: Listening to you.
0: Oh, now that's a problem.
2: That's scary. That's not good.
0: Why? Look, I've been doing it for a while, but why is that? Is that your phone?
6: It must be listening
2: to you.
0: Yeah, they're definitely listening, but to
2: totally
0: go through and like, how are you picking me instead of Taylor Zarzer? We have very similar delivery. We work a lot of the same events. He's phenomenal. How are they singling me out and not any of the other guys? I don't like that.
6: Wow. I enjoy it.
2: And I'm screwed. I just got an Apple Watch 2 now. It's listening. It's always with me.
3: How's the step count?
0: Peter Burns.
2: Killing the step count.
3: Are you winning the challenge?
2: I'm still questioning the step count, though. Again, from my restroom. Well,
3: if you wave your arm, it goes up.
2: Well, I don't want to cheat. I don't want to cheat. Nope. I want a true step count. I'm in 10th out of the step challenge.
3: In what place?
0: Speaking of not cheating and doing it the right way, the 6th annual Buck Ballou Quarterback Camp presented by Georgia Power returns to Providence Christian Academy in Lilburn Saturday, July 11th. 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All right, before we run out of time here on the Golf Show, presented by Mizuno, got to get you a couple other things. I don't want to do that. The Lottie Woad got penalized for something in a bunker at the U.S. Women's Open yesterday, and I don't know what it was.
2: Really?
0: They got her for building a stance. Her ball was plugged in the face.
3: Yeah.
0: She goes up and does it exactly what we would have done.
3: Right.
0: Climbs up in the face of the bunker, tries to hit the shot. There's apparently no video of this. There's still pictures of this. And then they got her for two shots. Apparently she fell down as she hit the shot. Although I can't see how she would have fallen down. I'm not sure if that part's true.
2: Penalized, it says, for improving stance.
3: How could you do that?
0: Yes. For building a stance in a bunker. I don't know. We should have asked Jeff Fages.
3: Yeah, I mean, because you're obviously allowed to take your stance and work your feet in. I mean, wow.
2: Yeah. Now, wait, the caddy. I got a picture here. It looks like the caddy was in the bunker. Does that matter? Does that matter?
0: No, he's allowed to be in the bunker. Yeah, he can stay in there.
2: Yeah, he's in there, and they're sitting there telling her that she's penalized. I don't.
3: Is it possible she walked? BK, is it possible she walked in, built a stance, and then walked out of it?
2: But you can still do that.
3: Yeah.
0: You can still do that as long as you go back to I don't know.
2: Whatever.
0: And then people are saying, it doesn't matter.
2: She might have swooped some sand up the hill. Anyway, I don't know.
0: I need to see video of this. Yeah. I need to understand what happened there. I also don't know how she fell down hitting that shot.
3: It
0: didn't seem like
3: the face of the bunker doesn't look plugged. Yeah, it doesn't look that.
0: I mean, I've stood there. I don't know what happened. I'm so confused. Here's what I'm not confused about. National champions in college golf.
3: Auburn
0: Tigers.
2: And UCLA makes it to the finals, barely makes it into the match play. But 7-seed, they're in a playoff to get there, and they make it all the way to the final match. And the final Koivin, I forget who he played. I love that they televised this. Can't wait till next
0: year. Couldn't agree more. And look, if UCLA had won, are they the best team this season? And would we have been up in arms about it? I don't know. I as a fan, I don't care.
2: So
0: this
2: good.
0: Is very telegenic. So right. Yeah. This is the problem with match play, is that you almost had the 30th best team in the country get crowned national champions.
2: Disagree.
0: However, that's not what happened, and it was great.
3: He and I had beat that one up last week. I stay strong in our defense against him, BK.
2: Well, it's fine. Y'all are just wrong. It's fine.
3: Oh, okay.
0: We're both wrong.
2: We're both wrong.
0: Yes. Brian Rolapp also addressed the tour players, talked about different scheduling things. People are panicking about this. None of the details are out. We're just going to wait a couple weeks. We'll get all the details and we'll panic then. Bryce, well done. JR, Tyler, apparently we're punching greens this week, so enjoy yourselves, and it's going to rain anyway. Have a great rest of your day here on The Fan, 680 and 93.7 FM.
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12: Ananobi driving to the corner, Bridges, late block three is good. 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Launches against Wemby. Brunson will back off. 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Wemby rises, his shot's no good. 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
15: 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And the NBA Finals will be right here on ESPN Radio. Game 3, Knicks host the Spurs Monday at 7:30 right here on ESPN Radio. The ESPN app presented by Gusto. They won them both in San Antonio. Exciting games and some big moments for Karl Towns, who has played, probably would be the MVP if it stopped now. Jalen Brunson has made big shots. OG Anunoby, and others, out here. Other guys playing really well. And then, of course, Wimby's turnover. What do you think is the big takeaway from the first two games, Myron, in San Antonio?
16: Young teams don't win championships in general. I mean, I think we love the idea of young players leading teams to championships, but in reality, it just doesn't happen. I mean, we see that in college basketball all the time with the one and done, but like throughout the history of sports, rarely, especially in modern times, do you see young stars winning at this level. And I think you're seeing a Spurs team that is very, very good. Wimby's very, very good. But in those clutch moments, they look very, very young. And I think that to me is what's happening on their side. On the other side, the Knicks, this might be the best run we've witnessed since Golden State Warriors, maybe, and what they did a decade ago. This is incredible.
15: And isn't that kind of hard to explain? Because on paper, you know, normally when you see these teams that make crazy good runs where they win 13 out of 14 games or whatever to win a title, it's teams you would expect. I mean, you know, it's the Warriors with Steph and those guys. Like, it's these massive stars. I who saw this coming? I mean, the Knicks were down 2-1 to the Hawks, right? And now all of a sudden, you go on this run, and they're winning every kind of way possible. And to me, the story, and part of it's because I'm a Kentucky guy, is how good Karl Towns has been. I mean, there have been very few players more derided over the last, you know, decade or mocked than Karl Towns. And he's been amazing. And he's two games away from bringing his hometown their first championship in 50 years.
16: You know how Karl Towns is playing? He's playing like a guy whose toughness has been questioned for his entire career. Yeah. In high school, as great as he was, is he tough enough? At Kentucky, where I don't care how good you are, you're never going to be the number one big man 3 years after Anthony Davis and all the other guys they've had. Are you tough enough? Gets to the NBA, he's got to deal with Embiid and Jokic and Giannis and all these other great emerging big men, and his toughness is questioned consistently. And he's playing like a dude who's like saying, okay, this is the star. This is a guy who's going to, you know, beat us. Okay, I'm going to show you who the toughest guy on the floor is. And it has been kept. That dunk in the middle of the second quarter.
15: That's a great dunk, yeah.
16: When they're down 37-30, I believe, and Kat just dunks all over Wimby, that to me is what changed the game. The Knicks go on this big run. All of a sudden, they're in control. I just think Kat is doing more to change the narrative about his legacy than maybe any player we've seen in a long time in a finals performance.
15: So let's talk about New York, the city. I mean, I can't even imagine. First of all, New York's just a weird, well, not weird. It's an awesome place. People just watch the game anywhere. They'll just put a TV in the middle of the road, and there'll be 100 people just sitting there watching.
16: I don't care.
15: Now you get to game 3. It's going to be a circus, especially if they can win the two at home. But now the president's coming, so they're saying, like, get there 2 hours early, no watch parties anywhere around Times Square. I don't know, man. What is it going to be like Monday night in New York?
16: I think if you're going, they said 2 hours early, like you should be there now. I mean, I've been to a game with the sitting president, not at this magnitude. That was the most chaotic thing I've ever experienced from a mile away.
15: But you know, there's checkpoints. Like now it's in Madison Square.
16: It's just going to be. And then here's my question. Can you enjoy the full experience if you're a Knicks fan and you're a part of that? Or will the logistics be so overwhelming that you're just
15: leaving? It'll be interesting to see what crowd is able to get in the building. You know, in San Antonio, the Knicks fans had a presence, right? Yeah. But, I mean, these tickets right now, the get-in price is, $8,000? It's going to be rich people. So is it going to be the same passion? And then you've got the fact they're not allowing people close to Madison Square Garden. And then you got the whole subplot of, you know, Trump's going to get booed in that arena and what that's going to be like. I just think if we were talking about one of the more fascinating sporting environments that we've seen, I think the city of New York, not just the arena, but the entire city on Monday and Wednesday is going to be absolutely fascinating, right?
16: Yeah, I mean, the city's going to be, it'd be fun to be in the city somewhere, not necessarily Madison Square Garden. I do hate the idea of, like, average Knicks fans being priced out. I hate the idea of the real Knicks fans who've been supporting the team through the drama, and now you get to this. But we haven't seen it like this. I mean, it's going to be a bunch of rich Knicks fans, and I mean, that's cool and all, but it's not what I want to see.
15: It costed like $100 or $200 to get into bars to watch it.
16: Yeah.
15: Just to get into bars to watch it.
16: Yeah.
15: Can you imagine what the OG Knicks players are going to be like? Like, what is Grandmama going to be doing? You know?
16: Well, I mean, they're going to have fun.
15: Starks? I mean, come on.
16: They're going to have a lot of fun. I do appreciate that they're honoring those guys. It's a lot of celebrity.
15: Yeah.
16: And I just hope the average fan gets more screen time.
15: Do you like Patrick Ewing's hats he's been wearing? The sort of, what do you call them? Kangor hats.
16: Kango. Yeah, he's in.
15: Did I say it wrong?
16: Kango hats. You said Kangor.
15: Is it not Kangor?
16: Nah, that's probably another company you're thinking of that we don't wear. But
15: that's the one we got in Kentucky. We got a good version.
16: But no, he's in full OG mode. You know, he's wearing dress shoes with no socks. you know what I mean? You can smell them through the TV. Like, I know a cologne they're all wearing. I could tell. Just, you know, it's cool to see those guys though hanging out.
15: It's nice. It's the New York Unks.
16: Yeah,
15: right.
16: But you know, they're walking with the team like it through security. Like, they're like hanging with the team directly. I like that.
15: I do like that they're embracing those former guys, and the Spurs do the same thing. Like with Dave Robinson and Tim Duncan, it is kind of cool to see the nostalgia of it. I will tell you this: I want to be there if they win when they have the parade. Might be the most fun thing ever. Yeah, in that city. It will be absolutely great. There were big NFL trades this week, plus news from around the world of sports. Next.
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0: fewer questions when you walk into the office. It's you just put a pile of money on the counter and
1: maybe there's less questions. Yeah. Group E, Germany plays Curacao, who's never been the smallest country to ever make the World Cup, Ivory Coast, and Ecuador. Very diverse in Group E. Who you got?
0: I mean, Ecuador, I believe, has a really good defensive team. I think that'll be an important part of how they... But, I mean, Germany... Like, Germany's always good. I think Germany's one of the top teams in the field. I'll take the Germans.
1: I'm going to take the Germans as well, but which one are we going to visit? Four very different places to visit. I'm not picking Germany, counter to what you would think. I'm not picking Germany. I've been to Germany a bunch. I've never really had fun. I would go to Curacao, right? Like, party in Curacao.
0: I'd go to Ecuador just because I want to experience being on the equator.
1: Why do you want to experience being
0: I just want to say I was at the equator.
1: What? What's so great about the equator?
0: Being on the equator, like the hottest place usually on the planet. Like, that's what I want to do.
1: That's where you're picking. You just want to be where the equator is.
0: I want to be able to say I went to the equator. Yeah.
1: Okay. What a bizarre choice. Group F, finally, for this half of the preview, the Netherlands, Japan, Sweden, and Tunisia. Okay? All places that people like to visit. Where are you going?
0: I was at a store in Vegas earlier this year, and I really loved the Japan jersey, so I bought one. So I have a Japan national team.
1: You have a Japan jersey.
0: I have a Japan national team jersey, so really? I gotta go with Japan.
1: What made you buy a Japan jersey?
0: It matched the shoes I was wearing. So I paired it with the shoes, and I bought it. It's a really cool jersey.
1: All right, there you go. I'm going to take the Netherlands. The big orange crush gets it done. But if I was going to visit one, Myron, I'm visiting Japan. That's probably the next country I would like to visit. So I'm going to Japan. How about you?
0: Yeah, Japan would be on my list, too.
1: All right, there you go. So we've picked our first six groups. We've seen a theme in what Myron likes, which is what matches his shoes. And I've given you the actual picks that can win the groups.
0: You're giving us NATO, basically. Matt's trying to go to a treaty meeting or something.
1: Stop it. I'm going to South Korea and Japan. You watch your mouth.
0: You negotiating for us or something?
1: Sunday Headlines is next.
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0: We did name that Wildcat, Aaron Koffel. She's with the Chicago Bandits, which is Athletes Unlimited Softball League. She was the star from last year, former Kentucky Wildcat. Aaron, thank you very much. And I got to tell you, you got a whole audience here, national audience of people who may not know a lot about your league. Tell people about Athletes Unlimited Softball, and then your inaugural season is over. What year two is going to be like?
1: Yeah, of course. Athletes Unlimited Softball League is six teams, and we're all based in different cities. I'm a part of the Chicago Bandits. We're located in Rosemont. But yeah, we're playing a 24-game schedule throughout June and July, and our season starts on Tuesday. So super, super excited. We added two new teams this year, so it's a six-team league now. So we're just competing, you know, competing our tails off and proving what women can do in professional sports.
2: Aaron, the College Softball World Series was just incredible. How does Athletes Unlimited create more opportunities for great college players like yourself?
1: Yeah, I think it gives athletes the opportunity to continue to play beyond college. You know, when I was committed to Kentucky my freshman year of high school, I didn't know. I thought the 4 years at Kentucky would be it for me. I didn't know there was a possibility, you know, to play beyond that. So it just opens up everything, and it allows, you know, women to actually be professional athletes, and especially from the softball side of things. You know, there wasn't really a stable league before this, so it just gives, you know, college softball athletes the ability to dream beyond their 4 years and to continue to play at the highest level possible.
0: I do have to ask you, Aaron, you were drafted in the sixth round from Kentucky and then were named MVP in the first year. That doesn't happen a whole lot. Did they just sleep on you, Aaron? Is that what happened? They didn't watch enough Kentucky games? Where was it?
1: Yeah, I mean, I don't know. I think I feel like I've always kind of flown under the radar a little bit, and I kind of like that way, to be honest. And I'm not going to, you know, use my MVP season. I'm not going to put expectations on myself this year either. I think I'm just going to continue to stay dialed into the moment and to the process, and I think that's what has gotten.
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4: 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Ward going back. 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
5: And welcome in to the 680 The Fan studios here in the Battery Atlanta. Barrett Salee and Chris Domino with you. First pitch between the Braves and the Pirates, 1:35 Eastern time, as the Braves look for their third sweep of the season. Already have the series in the books, but only two sweeps so far. We'll see if we can get that going. We'll have pitching matchups. We'll have lineups. We'll have diamond notes. We'll have a pop quiz. A lot to get to over the course of the next 35 or 40 minutes before the Ford leadoff show takes over. But, Chris, another great game for the Braves. Mauricio Dubon has two hits. Ronald Acuna Jr. has two hits. Austin Riley gets going. This was a fun game yesterday that I think Braves fans really wanted to see, and then ho-hum, another perfect setup in terms of the bullpen. It is like lather, rinse, repeat with this team in all of the best possible ways.
6: Well, we mentioned the bullpen a number of times, and breaking spring training, the record last year said, well, you're going to need more than just one thing getting better. There were certain teams that you say, oh, look, they were short in the postseason where the Braves weren't last year because they didn't have this. They didn't have the back end arm. Mm-hmm. They didn't have the starter. They had one. They didn't have two and two and a half to go through the playoffs. Well, the Braves weren't in that position. And we had seen the 2 years before that the offense, which was really good, went away. Is it simply good pitching beats good hitting, or did guys just not perform to the level they did during the regular season, and then you're out again? Well, this was not going to be a one quick fix. It was getting people back closer to their norms. No doubt about it. That was going to help this team. But I've sort of believed for years now that, and I say it all the time, five or six games. If you want to add five or six games to your win total, figure out something in your bullpen. Mm-hmm. Make your bullpen not the signing that says, I hope, but you see in reality your bullpen got better. Well, that's what's happened here. This is the most consistently good to great part of this team. And there have been things. Dubon right now. Dom Smith in moments, including yesterday. Matt Olson plays every day. He goes up and down, but his downs aren't really long. But Michael Harris, we can all go through the reasons as to why this team has the best record in baseball. But you better start if you choose to. And a lot of people don't want to start here because they either want to start with a complaint before they actually get to the best thing about a team because everybody wants it to be better.
7: Right.
6: This is the best record in baseball. If you start with a complaint, you're kind of off base.
7: Yeah.
6: It doesn't mean there aren't things that are not going well that don't need to be talked about. They do. This team has those. But the bullpen right now is easily the biggest example of why they're better that won't be talked about unless you're a Braves fan. I guarantee you, Midwestern baseball fan. Yeah, I know baseball. Oh, I heard the Braves have the best record in baseball. Why do you think that is? They'll name players. They'll name They will name Chris Sale, and they'll name Matt Olson, and they'll say, oh, I heard Michael Harris having a good year. They won't talk about the bullpen. If you're a Braves fan living here and you're watching 40% of this season now almost in the books, the bullpen should be the first thing that you mention.
7: Yes.
6: It just isn't because baseball isn't built that way. We talk about closers who stink, and that's it.
7: Mm-hmm.
6: Now when you have sixth covered, seventh covered, eighth covered, ninth covered, but wait, my eighth guy might actually be my ninth. Wait, there's a guy named Tyler Kinley. He might finish out a game. And you go, what's going on? Well, the flexibility and the outcome has been easily the most consistent thing about this baseball team.
7: Yeah, and you're right. The perception of the Braves, it will be Ronald Acuna Jr., Drake Ball. You know, that those are the things you think of. And then you'll probably nationally hear, oh, Walt Weiss is doing a great job. Manager of the year. Took down Jorge Soler. Right, yeah. Like, that's the narrative nationally. But, yeah, I think Alex Anthopoulos deserves a ton of credit for this. And it's not just going out there and convincing Robert Suarez, who was one of the best closers in baseball, to take an eighth inning slash high leverage, like maybe ninth inning closer guy when Iglesias needs a save. It's going out there and saying, I don't need somebody to replace Dylan Lee. I trust Dylan Lee. I don't need somebody come out there and be a long man because I've got Didi Fuentes who I trust. I don't need anybody other than Tyler Kinley to be that sixth inning guy.
6: I'm not saying you lucked into Didi Fuentes.
7: No.
6: But you didn't know, I didn't know, they didn't know that Didi Fuentes was going to be a guy who can go multiple innings multiple times a week and go, oh, when's he going to pitch? Well, he went back to back. Figured that out 40% of the season where you get an extra advantage using a guy like that.
7: But what I'm saying is that he went from probably not going to make the club to, okay, he's tearing up spring training to, okay, he's going to make the roster coming out of Northport, and then you're going to bring him along in that bullpen, I would assume, kind of like they have, slowly but surely giving him some run, giving him some more important situations to see if it works.
6: And they have history with Fried and Strider and a couple of other guys have come out of the bullpen. So, yeah, I'm just telling you in terms of the outcome.
7: Oh, sure, for sure.
6: How valuable he's become. You know, I've called him for 2 months the most interesting piece on his entire staff. That doesn't mean he's the most talented. That doesn't mean he's going to be used the most. It doesn't mean he closes out baseball games. But his value to this team and how it's going to progress can't go back-to-back, can't go back-to-back. Oh, wait, he went back-to-back. Oh, wait, he went two-plus innings. Oh, wait.
7: Yeah.
6: He's just an interesting character in the middle of this play. It is a really... I'm not telling you I know enough about... But if I look at San Diego's record and I go, okay, their bullpen can't be more important than the Braves' bullpen because they're not winning enough.
7: Sure.
6: They might be talented, they might be more talented, but they're not more important. This is the most important bullpen in baseball. That's what it is.
7: Yeah.
6: It's the best bullpen in baseball. That's what it is. And it's going to dip and it's going to dive and a guy's going to go down and the guy's going to, oh, he's not available. Why? What happened? Well, 10-day IL, 15. It's going to happen. The good news is you have guys who are working different jobs in this bullpen already that nothing is going to be, oh, wait, what do we do now? I'll say one other thing. Ronaldo Lopez becomes interesting for all the wrong reasons, except when you're going to use him again.
7: Yeah.
6: And Aaron Bummer, you sent away. When it wasn't working, you sent him away, which is the other part. You better keep up. It's like going on a hike up Stone Mountain. You know what you tell somebody sometimes? Hey, man, you wait here. We'll catch you on the way down. I'm not waiting for you.
7: Right.
6: I'm getting to the top of this thing.
7: Yeah.
6: And I'm not dragging you along on this. And that release there, and maybe what you're thinking about doing or not doing with Lopez is going to be a situation. But it will tell you how good the bullpen is.
7: Yeah. And, I mean, even Tyler Kinley, you mentioned him, not signing him. coming out as the season ended, and then realizing, hey, you know what? We can get that guy. We're not going to get Pierce Johnson. Let's go get Tyler Kinley because he was so effective.
6: It's just not a sexy conversation. You know, we're all guilty of this. I work 5 days a week, 4 hours a day. We're always looking for storylines. I say it all the time. What do I root for? I root for storylines. Bullpens aren't sexy until they stink. And then you go, we're really going to die like this? It's the opposite.
7: It is. And I think one stat proves that more than anything else. The Braves covered 4 innings last night, the bullpen. Dylan Dodd, speaking of good, Dylan Dodd, my goodness, struck out the side. Dylan Lee, Tyler Kinley, and Russell Iglesias. They covered 4 innings. They've done that 13 times this year.
6: So why did they have to? Because now here's the part that I don't want to get into. Spencer Strider, if he's a five-inning guy, he's a five-inning guy. You know, I wrote something. I'm going to do this tomorrow on the regular show. Might as well do it now. I'll probably touch on it again later. If I'm dealing in the here and now, and for me, the here and now is a little bit beyond now, goes a little bit further out. So I'll go to the trade deadline. I don't think I have a number two, bona fide playoff number two in Spencer Strider. I don't feel that way. Does he have time? Yeah. But when you don't have whiffs on your fastball, and it's a three strikeout game in five innings, and your pitch count gets up, and I'm not really sure if I'm supposed to let you go to the sixth, that's not a number two. Now, as he figures himself out, maybe even, as we like to say, reinvents himself, that's fine. I got a little bit of patience. The idea that he hasn't given up more than three runs really reads incredibly. But then you look and you go, these are five innings, and these are pitch counts getting up, and it's not a strikeout thing. Again, reinvent yourself, that's fine. Not giving up more than three runs, give your team a chance to win, and the record proves he does that. But is that a two in the postseason? It can be if your bullpen is healthy.
7: Yeah.
6: It can be if your bullpen is this. But it's not what we think of as in, am I going in with firepower? Two and a half guys at the top of my rotation who just go, I'm better than you today. Yeah. That's not the case right now with Spencer Strider. So two deadlines for me. Trade deadline, September 1st. So if I'm doing the here and now, and I'm going to extend it out a little bit, I'll go to the trade deadline. What is he by the trade deadline? What is he by September 1st if you didn't do something at the trade deadline to get a top-of-the-line arm? More and more, I do believe this team needs a top-of-the-line arm.
7: Yeah.
6: To settle in right behind Chris Sale.
7: I agree, and I think the other part of that would be, is Bryce Elder that guy? He's going today. And I would say this, so far this year, yes, but when he was an all-star in 2023, he took a step back. Now it's different now. He added a kick change. He added some other things. And so he's a more polished pitcher. And I think we've all seen that. And you know me, I'm the biggest Bryce Elder fan out there. I love that guy. But is this enough of a sample size to prove he's a number two in the playoffs?
6: Well, give him the same thing. Go to the trade deadline. Go to September 1st. If you don't get a top-of-the-line arm, is Bryce Elder truly slotted at two? He would be right now.
7: For sure.
6: That's fine with me because, again, I said it going into the offseason. Please stop talking about what Bryce Elder is to the detriment of this team or how this team is going to be a playoff team. He was never going to be that. He just wasn't. The fact that he's this good, the fact that he's this consistent as he goes out and makes starts, it was easy to talk about him as a five and just go, we need somebody better than that. I kind of thought as a five, go around baseball and find how many fives are actually going to give you what this guy can give you and now has given you.
7: Yeah.
6: Well, as he moves up the ladder in terms of the rotation, you have to figure out, is that good enough once October comes to trot him out in a two-hole?
7: Yeah.
6: Is he the type of guy that you set up, God willing, you have such a big lead and nothing can happen to your standings and where you fit in a playoff pecking order, that you start to give rest to Chris Sale and then Bryce Elder to set them up in games one and two?
7: Yeah.
6: And if you have days off, and the record right now would be you have days off, how do you ensure that you line up as best as you can, Sale and Elder, if that's the way you want to go, if that's the way the season plays?
7: Yeah, and it's a sliding scale, right? Yeah, I'm agreeing with 100%. Bryce Elder as a five, fine. Bryce Elder as a four before the season, I'd say, okay, now, absolutely. Bryce Elder as a three in the postseason, I don't know. Bryce Elder as a two now, yes, in the postseason, we'll see. So we'll see what he can do today against a very good Pittsburgh lineup.
6: I also want to say I'm glad Dom Smith, who had everybody said, oh, is that 0 for 12? Yeah, it was. And then he hit a home run that you just don't see very often.
7: Yeah.
6: I don't know what the metrics say. I don't know what it was supposed to be. First of all, the pitch, where he actually pushes it out the other way to the foul pole. Exit velocity, bat speed, and everything else was something that was talked about. And you go, yeah, you don't see that one very often. But I know what I know. It goes in the books. It's a home run. Braves extend a lead. Fine. I'll call it a good piece of hitting.
7: Yeah.
6: He was a little bit surprised, too. It's sort of like the Matt Olson the other day when he wedge shot one into the chop house where you go, damn, coming out of the box. He thought I better get out of the box running hard because that might stay fair. Well, it did, but it also cleared a fence.
7: Yeah, it was wild. You don't see that very often at all. Actually, it would have been a home run in 24 of 30 parks, which I don't think is right.
6: Well, I'm talking about speed of pitch, bat speed.
7: Yeah, for sure.
6: Exit velocity going the other way.
7: Yeah,
6: like, I don't know if I've seen many home runs that look like that.
7: No, not at all. I didn't think it was going to go out sitting there. So we'll see if he can replicate that. He is in the lineup today. Let's get the entire lineups.
3: Time for your starting lineups.
7: All right, well, we don't have one for the Pirates yet. There's a lot of news in terms of what the Pirates are doing from a pitching perspective, and so we'll see what they do from a lineup perspective. So if we do get that during the show, consider that a part deux of the lineup section of this show. What we do know is that the Braves have released theirs. Ronald Acuna will lead things off. He'll play right field. Mauricio Dubon back in center. He'll bat second. Matt Olson playing first base and he'll bat third. Batting fourth is second baseman Ozzie Albies. Batting fifth, the designated hitter, Dominic Smith. Batting sixth at third base is Austin Riley. Batting seventh, the left fielder, Mike Yastrzemski. Batting eighth and playing shortstop is Jorge Mateo. And batting ninth, doing the catching is Sandy Leon. And they'll be behind Bryce Elder. So no Michael Harris, that back stiffness that he suffered late in Friday night's game, still nagging him a little bit. Day off tomorrow. Maybe you're trying to sneak in an extra day for Michael Harris. He was available off the bench yesterday. Didn't need him. My assumption is that he would be available today if needed, but in a perfect world, you don't need him.
6: Yeah, Lau gets hurt in the ninth inning yesterday, a ball off his knee. They have not put it out, whether it's a pitching thing. We heard some things this morning. Thank you to everybody across the street. We'll wait to announce it. Is it going to be Bubba Chandler or not, or is it going to be an opener in Mason Montgomery, who was available the last couple of days? They just haven't used him. I'm sure they want to throw him. I don't know what the reasoning would be. We'll see if Chandler would be the guy to piggyback him if that's actually what happens.
7: Yeah, they actually just about a minute ago did say on the official page that it is going to be Mason Montgomery as the opener. And for those who don't know, he's 25 years old, a 4.74 ERA. This will be his fourth start, and he's almost exclusively four-seam fastballs. A lefty, almost exclusively four-seam fastballs. And there's a reason why, because he can touch triple digits.
6: Well, what's interesting, too, is now you take him out of the ability to do what I thought he would do if they played this game a little bit closer, have him come out of the bullpen to be a guy who either gets a hold or does a little bit more than that if they can build on after he's in a game. So, yeah, they're going to go with him. They're not going to go with Chandler. We'll find out, I'm assuming, at some point somebody will get out if Chandler's going to piggyback.
7: Yeah.
6: Or if there's something else going on with this.
7: I do wonder, and I was thinking about what could be going on. I don't want to say the R word, but a complete game, an official game, is 5.5 innings. Maybe you throw Bubba Chandler out to get closer to that point if you are concerned about when a game might be stopped.
6: So I will also tell you that the Pirates, if this was the barometer test that people in Pittsburgh's group told me, hey, this was a really good test for this team, whether even now on the road. You remember they came in a couple of games over 500. It's one of the reasons they were 5 over. They've given 2 back on the road right now. They're a 500 team. No shame in any of that. So far, so no good when it comes to finding a way for a team that scores a lot of runs to find a way to get a lot of runs off the Braves staff.
7: Yes, I agree. And both of those factors, like what you just said and also the fact that we are looking at some weather possibilities, does make me like this opener situation, if it is what we think, either one of those things. And I hate openers. You know, we've talked about openers before. I can't stand them. But it would make sense in either of those or both of those situations. What we do know from a pitching perspective, like we talked about, Bryce Elder going today. He's 5-3, has a 2.63 ERA, a 1.08 whip, and a 2.13 opponent batting average. Last time out, 6 2/3, 6 hits, 3 earned runs, 1 walk, and 6 strikeouts in the win over the Blue Jays.
6: I'll also tell you why this one I understand a little bit more than some. This is a strikeout guy.
7: Yeah.
6: You know, I've watched people throw openers and I go, okay, well, I hope he gets his tail kicked because nothing indicates that being a middle reliever is the reason he's supposed to start a baseball game. I'll give them, you know, it's 32 strikeouts, I think, in 24 innings, and he does have a big arm, as you said. This one I understand a little bit more than some of the other ones that we've seen where you just kind of go, hey, man, fingers crossed, Let's see what happens.
7: Yeah. Chase Dolander, you're a good starting pitcher. Take a back seat for an inning.
6: You're going to see heat coming out of this guy's arm.
7: For sure.
6: In the bottom of the first. So keep an eye on that. He is a different sort of opener because this is a guy that goes more towards the back end of a bullpen.
7: Yes, for sure. So we will see him. And we think they will never announce it, but we do think that Bubba Chandler will be the bolt guy after Mason Montgomery. Remember last time out for Bryce Elder? That was the game where Walt Weiss trotted him out in the seventh. There was, he was up there in pitch count and maybe he wouldn't have trotted Bryce Elder out there if this was earlier in the season and maybe that trust hadn't been developed, through the course of the season. But he got through that, got the win, and we'll see what he can do if he does get extended a little bit more today. Bullpen has an off day. Everybody's got an off day tomorrow, so you do get a bullpen reset going into the White Sox series. Thanks to our friends at Racetrack, your commercial break just got shorter. 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Racetrack, whatever gets you going. We'll hear the pop quiz question, we'll get the keys to the game, and maybe we'll get a Pirates lineup at some point during this show. 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
2: All right, we do have Jorge Mateo back in the lineup today. Now, the domino effect is pretty obvious. Michael Harris II out. Mauricio Dubon moves to center, which he's done this year. And then you have to pick between Ha-Seong Kim and Jorge Mateo. Well, Jorge Mateo is the guy today. He should be the guy today. He was hot last weekend. Really haven't seen him all that much this weekend. But if we're going to have a situation like this where you do have to choose between Jorge Mateo and Ha-Seong Kim, let's make that gap even bigger than it already is. I want to see Jorge Mateo stay hot at home and further solidify himself as the number one A dot B, whatever you want to say, as the starting shortstop, even though we're going to keep Mauricio Dubon there if we need him. But Jorge Mateo needs to be there ahead of Ha-Seong Kim. So let's see him stay hot today.
3: All right, I'm going to look at something here, and I'm going to tell you that in his last 5 starts, 6 2/3 and 8. He had a 6, a 3-1, a 5-2. That's Bryce Elder. I think Bryce Elder is looking to go 7 today. Now, weather has to hold up, and everything has to be sort of in line with how quickly does the game move along if weather does roll in. But I think this guy going into the 7th inning is the next thing today. It's not too overprotect a bullpen. Day off tomorrow and everything else. But I do think there's sort of this next version of him. He's done it 2 times in his last 4 starts. And if you look at pitch counts, you know, at the end of the day, how many pitches is he throwing? 103, 87. That was the 6th inning. But he was 103 in an 8th inning as well. So he's actually gotten to over 100 2 of the last 4 times with an 87 thrown in there. I'm looking at one of those types of starts today. I'm not telling you Pittsburgh's bats don't wake up. I'm not telling you anything. I'm telling you that if he sets himself up to, this is a 7-inning performance from Bryce Elder, because we've seen they're very comfortable. He's more comfortable going to 100 pitches these days.
2: That's, I love it. I love it. And you mentioned the weather. You know, we get access to, like, the, you know, the Truman Show, where they control the weather, and Ed Harris is up there and is like his perch, just like using all of these people like puppets. Well, we get access to the weather that Ed Harris had in the Truman Show, and they seem like it's going to be fine for, you know, pretty much the entire game. It looks like they feel like they can get this thing in, and certainly the crowd here around the Battery does as well, as they look to watch the Braves sweep their third series of the season. We have Pop Quiz coming up in just a little bit. Let's get that question.
4: Pop Quiz, hot shot.
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3: Chris Sale is going to be mentioned in a couple of diamond notes around other pitchers. Max Scherzer, Justin Verlander, Chris Sale, Gerrit Cole. 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Sale, 8 times. Gerrit Cole, 6 times. I'm looking for the guys who've done it from 3 times, active pitchers, 200 strikeouts, up to the guys who've done it 5 times.
2: 3 through 5.
3: Right. So we got a couple of 4s thrown in the middle, but 5 times, 200 strikeouts in a season, active pitchers, down to the guys who have done it 3 times, active pitchers.
2: Okay, we will do that after the break. 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
2: Indeed it is 680 Game Day. Board leadoff show coming up in just a little bit. And of course, first pitch between the Braves and Pirates, 1:35 Eastern Time. Bryce Elder gets the ball for the Braves. Mason Montgomery for the Pirates, at least coming out of the gate. And, of course, Ben Ingram and Darren O'Day will be on the call. We got a pop quiz coming up. Chris, remind the people what you will ask me.
3: Yeah, there's a different group of cats. It's Max Scherzer, Justin Verlander, Chris Sale, and Garrett Cole. They have 9, 9, 8, 6, respectively, when it comes to active pitchers with 200 strikeout seasons. How many 200 strikeout seasons do these guys have? I'm looking for the guys, active baseball pitchers, who have between 3 and 5 seasons of 200 strikeouts in a season. Which, by the way, it's an interesting, we say this all the time, when it becomes an eclectic list, and you go, that guy? And you go, oh, of course, that guy. This list has both of those things.
2: All right, we will do that in just a bit. And just an update, there are still no Pirates lineup yet. If there is one before the end of the show, we will get that to you. But first, let's get to Diamond Notes.
16: It's time for Domino's Diamond Notes.
3: I'm going to boo myself for just reading this. I really am. Boo. Boo on me, but I'm going to go across sports. The Spurs are down 2-0, heading back to New York for Game 3. No Major League Baseball team, NBA team, or hockey team has won the title after losing Games 1 and 2 of the championship round at home since the Yankees in 1996.
2: Can I say that again?
3: Spurs are down 2-0.
2: Right.
3: Which means they lost 2 at home.
2: Sure.
3: No team. Major League Baseball, NBA, or NHL team has come down 2-0, losing first two at home to come back to win a title since the Yankees in 96.
2: We know
3: it. that year what it propelled them to do, become not only the team of the 90s, but one of the all-time modern versions of a dynasty we've ever seen. They won 4 titles in 5 years.
2: That one hurts.
3: Yeah, I booed myself, but I'm telling you, it is fact. I'm not hating. I'm just facting.
2: That is facting.
3: All right, I mentioned something about Freddie Freeman the other day in a walk-off home run. Do you know that Kirk Gibson never had one in the regular season? So it's Freddie Freeman, Max Muncy, and Chris Taylor. Dodgers to have a regular walk-off season home run and a postseason walk-off home run. That's it. Like in their storied history. Then you go a step further. Here's what's going on with Yamamoto. He has now 3 games. Game in September last year, mm-hmm. World Series game 2 at Toronto, and last night against the Angels, where he retired at least the last 20 batters. The last 20 batters. Only one other pitcher in the last 50 years has retired his final 20 batters 3 separate times, regular or postseason. That's Greg Maddux. But here's where it gets goofier on Maddux. He did it in 3 different decades. This guy did it in a year. Like a year and a half. He did it in 3 different decades for 3 different teams. Did it with the Cubs, did it with the Braves, and then he did it with the Dodgers. Final 20, final 23, final 22. 3 different decades, 3 different uniforms on.
2: That's nuts.
3: I mentioned Yordan Alvarez a couple of years ago, and everybody got mad at me. But like, well, you know, I just said, look, he's a better offensive player than Ronald. Now, Ronald steals more bases. Ronald can go play right field and do all those other things. You give me one or the other and tell me I'm paying him the same amount of money, I'll take whoever you don't pick.
2: Sure.
3: You know, that was my point. Yordan Alvarez now is, for the second time, got 22 home runs from the first 65 games. Other players in franchise history, Jeff Bagwell, who did it once. This guy's done it twice. His numbers, 162 game averages, 42 homers, 118 RBI, 300. He's a witch.
2: Yeah.
3: And he's got 2.5 years left. Like, if you're going to go get a bat, if there's a bat on the market, and we can talk about Byron Buxton, and we can talk about Mike Trout, and we can talk about anybody else that you think you want to go get. Mm-hmm. Yordan Alvarez is the best hitter available,
2: yeah.
3: And it's not even close. And you have him for 2.5 years, which, hey, Joe, get ready for this. When you have a guy for 2.5 years and you're a playoff team this year, you know what that means? You have the possibility of 3 playoff pushes with a guy that you trade for. Oh, he's only got 2.5 years left on the deal. Yeah, the half. If you go to the postseason this year, you're setting yourself up for 3 playoff possibilities for Yordan Alvarez, as long as everybody does their job and gets you to the postseason.
2: Yeah.
3: He's the best bat available, if he's available.
2: If he's available,
3: I shouldn't
2: right.
3: even say it. He's the best bat to go hunt for.
2: Right.
3: If you're going to put together a package that makes you, I got to give up some blood, like I'm going to bleed as I say yes to a deal, Yordan Alvarez is the guy that you say that for.
2: Yeah.
3: More than anybody else. Mizorowski was just crazy. His second pitch of the night last night against Colorado was the fastest pitch ever thrown in Colorado. Then he went on and on and on and on and on. He's got the top 5 pitches, speed-wise, ever thrown at Coors Field.
2: That's wild.
3: One earned run over a 7-start span. Bob Feller, Sal Magley, Don Drysdale, Bob Gibson, Fernando Valenzuela, Urho Hershiser, Chris Sale, again, and Jacob Mizorowski. But now let's take it down to only 20 hits over a 7-start span, where you have only one earned run, Bob Feller and Jacob Mizorowski. That's the company he's keeping. I don't know if you saw this. Craig Counsell said Dansby Swanson's going to get a couple of days off.
2: Yeah, he needs it.
3: And he's healthy. That was the other part of it. He's healthy. He is the worst qualified hitter since the start of May. OPS 437, WRC plus 27. Oh, and in case you're wondering, the Tigers are 5.

0: against the Pirates on a Saturday, maybe that's the beginning of the Braves running the way that we thought they were going to run. They're 19th with 39 stolen bases. Yeah. The best teams have 70-plus, and then, of course, in the 60s.
1: 14 in the last 10 games. 14 stolen bases the last 10 games.
0: Yesterday just felt like with the double steal activity where you're actually going, okay, we're going to go more. This might be the moment where you go 19th to 15th, yeah. Maybe 12th, maybe even top 10 in stolen bases from here on out.
1: Yep.
0: All right. That's what we got.
1: All right. Let's play. 200 strikeout seasons between 3 and 5 seasons. I'll start us off with Aaron Nola.
0: He's done it 5 times.
2: Woo!
0: Got a lot of money. They need him to be better. And by the way, Don Mattingly was named as part of Dave Roberts' staff, yeah. In case you're wondering, for the All-Star game.
1: Sonny Gray, or Nola ain't doing it this year, though. Sonny Gray.
2: Woo!
0: Sonny Gray has done it 3 times.
1: How about Zach Wheeler?
2: Woo!
0: Zach Wheeler has done it 3 times.
1: How about Patrick Corbin?
0: No, but if I tell you you were close, what would you then say?
1: I would say Corbin Burns.
0: Corbin Burns has done it 3 times.
1: How about Jacob DeGrom?
0: He has done it 4 times.
1: Nathan Eovaldi.
0: He is not in this category.
1: Kevin Gausman.
0: He's in all of these categories.
1: he's in a lot of these.
0: He's done it 3 times.
1: Yu Darvish is still active.
0: Yes,
1: so let's go Yu Darvish.
0: 4 times.
1: Let's go Dylan Cease.
0: He's done it 5 times.
1: On a roll. Let's go Michael Wacha.
2: Oh, no, no.
1: Chris Bassett.
2: Oh, no, no.
0: He's a lot of innings. He has not done that.
1: How about Max Fried?
2: Oh, no, no.
1: Really?
0: Yeah, I think Max. Did Max do it twice? Maybe.
1: Maybe. I know he's done it a couple times. I know he's done it at least once. Blake Snell.
2: Oh, no, no.
1: Zach Gallen.
2: Oh, no, no.
1: Mm. How about Shane Bieber?
2: Oh, no, no.
1: Wow. Started off hot. Not anymore.
0: Let's play a little, who's that guy?
1: I got one more, though. Logan Webb.
2: Oh, no, no. Oh,
1: wow. Okay.
0: Now, I'm going to tell you, I think the push would have been to say Tarek Skubal. He's only done it twice.
1: I was going to say only twice for him.
0: Spencer Strider has done it twice. The guy that I know, I love his arm, but boy, just can't do it enough games. Walker Buehler's done it twice. Patrick Corbin's done it twice. Snell did it twice because Snell has only reached like 180 innings twice, which is why he's only done this twice.
1: How about Robbie Ray?
0: Robbie Ray has done it 5 times.
1: 5?
0: Yeah,
1: I would never guess five.
0: He's the most shocking name on the list. I wouldn't have even said 2.
1: No.
0: But say just out of sight, out of mind. I just don't think I would have said it. Or I know I wouldn't have said it. I'm not going to lie.
1: Would never have guessed that. I just did.
0: There's a guy who's done it 3 times. He has become sort of one of the hottish names. Maybe to get moved at the trade deadline. But I also read something this morning where he's going to want Max Fried money. And I would say this. That's nice. And I would like a girl with a font. And I would like to be 6'2". And quite honestly, not every day, but there were some days I would like to start over again at 17.
1: Oh, man. I haven't.
0: And I believe he has as much chance as I do. If all of a sudden I'm in the movie Big and I'm dancing on a piano at FAO Schwartz, I think this guy getting more than Max Fried. Even in a world where Max Fried's deal was done a few years ago, and you go, oh, they always get more money. I don't think this guy's really going to
1: be. Eduardo Rodriguez?
0: That is not correct. No. He's with the New York Mets right now. He's done it 3 times. I wouldn't have said his name either. Freddie Peralta.
1: Really?
0: He's done it 3 times. I would not have known that.
1: I would never have guessed that.
0: Oh, there was a guy whose name was flying around here during the offseason for the Atlanta Braves. Sign him.
1: Giolito.
0: Yeah, he's done it 3 times.
1: Is he active, though? He hasn't retired. He hadn't sent in his papers yet.
0: Yeah, and I think there's another guy who has a tie to the to the Braves.
1: Another guy who has a tie to the Braves.
0: Yeah, let's just say he's a yo-yo.
1: Cookie Carrasco.
0: Yeah. Duncan. Do you even know that, Joe, if I mentioned Duncan as a yo-yo company, would you know that that's a thing? The Duncan yo-yo company?
3: Not the coffee place?
0: No.
1: This was a huge deal.
0: Go look up Duncan yo-yos. Find out. I'm going to pick a random year, like 1973. Look to see how many Duncan yo-yos were sold. It might have been the hottest toy, maybe in the world. I don't know if around the world yo-yoing was a big thing, but I know in America, like when I'm 10 years old.
3: I had one of those as a kid.
1: Yeah, they came back in the late 80s, early 90s.
0: Now remember,
1: too.
0: There was a butterfly yo-yo. They just said, oh, the little round ones, kids are getting a little bit bored with that. We have to do something else. But they were cheap knockoffs.
1: Mm-hmm.
0: And I'll tell you how you knew the cheap knockoff. The Duncan was made like almost out of a glass material.
1: Yeah.
0: It was like that material that you just go, oh, my God, how did they do this? And it's heavy, like it's a weapon.
1: Mm-hmm.
0: Then they came out with cheap plastic ones. They aren't heavy enough to do all the things. Then they came up with butterfly. Now, I'm going to be honest with you. I didn't play with a lot of toys as a kid. Like, I just didn't find them very entertaining.
1: Mm-hmm.

0: your thing. It was like, once I could do this, like walk a dog, and then like...
1: Oh, the walk the dog thing was a huge deal.
0: Yeah, but then it was done. Then I put it down.
1: And then you did the thing with the triangle, then you hung it in the middle of the triangle.
0: Yeah, I put it down at that point. I was like, all right, never mind. This is boring.
1: You had to have the... They were heavy, and they were like paperweights. They were like paperweights almost.
0: I look at another one. Joe, do you remember... You don't remember click-clacks.
1: I don't remember click-clacks.
0: I think click-clacks got banned out of every school. No, yeah, wait, yes. Original click-clacks were the weapon. They were like nunchucks. Once you could figure out this, you could have killed somebody. And I think, like, my elementary school, it was just two balls on a rope,
1: did somebody actually die?
0: No, but then I just think, like, it was a thing where you are not allowed to bring these things in. They were like guns. They were like the guns of the 70s. You are not allowed to bring this thing into a school.
1: That happened with my era with flat bracelets because people were cutting their wrists.
0: Don't even know what those are.
1: The bracelets where you slam them and they...
0: That seems really ridiculous to me.
1: It was. Yeah.
2: And it was just rulers inside. Yeah, it was nothing else. Nothing special.
1: It was not safe at all. All right. That'll do it for 680 Wrap-Up for Leadoff Show. Coming your way right here on The Fan.
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1: And welcome into the Truist Studios here in the Battery Atlanta. Barrett Salee and Chris Domino with you. We're getting you ready for Game 3 between the Braves and the Pirates. 1:35 first pitch across the street at Truist Park as the Braves look to sweep the Bucks out of town. Only two sweeps so far this season, despite the fact the Braves have won 17 of their 21 series this year. So let's get a sweep. Get some momentum, more momentum, going into Chicago this week as we play the White Sox.
0: Yeah, welcome in on a Sunday afternoon. Thank you very much for tuning in, Braves Country. Hopefully, again, as you said, the sweep of the day off tomorrow and sending Pittsburgh away. It's a very different-looking Pittsburgh, I was going to say lineup, because a couple of guys are out, but it's also different than maybe you heard last night or earlier this morning, what they're going to do on the mound. We will give you details coming up.
1: Yep, we will do that. We'll also have a conversation with Walt Weiss, preview the pitching matchup, prize picks, picks of the day, all kinds of things to get to over the course of the next 56 minutes and 38 seconds precisely. Not a second more, not a second less here on the Ford Leadoff Show. But last night, it was a great game for a lot of different reasons for the Atlanta Braves. Mauricio Dubon keeps doing his thing. Austin Riley with an RBI double, two hits. That was huge because that comes on the heels of Friday's game where he had an RBI double as well. We've been waiting for Austin Riley to get going. Maybe this is that time. And then on top of that, the bullpen comes in and does what the bullpen does, which is lock down the back end of a game. It's the, you know, this to me, Dylan Dodd, Dylan Lee, Tyler Kinley, and Russell Iglesias, four scoreless. It's the same old thing every single game in all of the great ways.
0: So I don't know who's old enough to remember. There used to be this thing called Western Union, and you'd go someplace and they'd send a telegram out, and you'd give a message, and it would give you a telegram, and you emphatically would have to say stop at the end of every sentence. If Western Union Telegram was still around today and somebody who was covering Braves baseball had to get a message via Western Union Telegram to somebody, let's just say, far away, wherever that was. Back in those days, it didn't take much to be far away. But let's just say to California, here's what it would say. Braves bullpen is the best in baseball. Stop. That's it. That's the entire message. I don't need to elaborate. I could. I don't want to because I'm just telling you it's a fact. And if you want to tell me it's this or it's that, I don't care. This is the best record in baseball in largest part, as much as we've enjoyed the surprises of Mateo, Dubon, Dominic Smith, as much as we've enjoyed Chris Sale and Bryce Elder, all of it. Number one reason this team is where it is, and the number one reason why health, usage, you have a chance to win every night out, is the bullpen.
1: Sure.
0: And if I'm ranking them, they get the number one slot now. And I've been hinting at it, and I told you, five or six games in a season, go fix something in your bullpen. Not in theory, but in practicality and actuality. They've done it.
1: Yeah.
0: Didier Fuentes, Suarez, Kinley back, Bummer away, Lopez. I don't know when I'm going to use him again. There's been addition and subtraction to come to the point today on a Sunday afternoon in Atlanta, Georgia. They're the best bullpen in baseball.
1: By far. And we kind of talked about this on the local show, and we'll do it again. Nationally speaking, fans that don't pay attention to the Braves are going to talk about Acuna and Drake Baldwin and Matt Olson and maybe some of the guys that have made an impact and Walt Weiss and say, oh, he should be manager of the year. Oh, yeah, by the way, he also tackled Jorge Soler. Like, those are the 40,000-foot view takes on this Atlanta team.
0: Bullpens aren't sexy, and are less sexy when you talk about how good they are. Closers are like offensive linemen or referees. If I know your name, it's probably not good news. Mason Miller is the number one guy around baseball because. Well, they don't win enough. He's not involved enough, and the Braves bullpen is damn near every night. Another four-inning closeout yesterday of a baseball game.
1: Yeah.
0: I don't know if they lead the world in that. I have no idea. I don't care. I'm telling you what I know. What you did, and it working right now, is taking you to June whatever on a Sunday afternoon against Pittsburgh, where emphatically you have, if there are three units in baseball like there are in football, you have the best bullpen in baseball.
1: By far. They've gone four scoreless on 13 occasions. That's the most in the majors. They have the second best bullpen ERA behind Boston, who is at 2.99. The Braves at 3.00. So it's been awesome to see, and I think for all of the things that Alex Anthopoulos has done for this team in terms of building it into this juggernaut, the bullpen moves or lack thereof have been, I think, the biggest deal. Like we talked about, that's the most important part of this team. Alex Anthopoulos going out and convincing Robert Suarez to be primarily an eighth inning, high leverage, sometimes a closer when Rossell needs a day off role. That's huge. Trusting Dylan Lee to be what Dylan Lee is. He could have gone out and got another middle reliever who has a little bit more of a name brand value than Dylan Lee. No, he trusted Dylan Lee to do it.
0: You cut bait on Bummer. Lost cost, get it away. Because again, I use an analogy. There's this thing here in Atlanta or Georgia called Stone Mountain. And if you're listening across the country, I'm assuming you might have something similar. Oh, let's go hiking. Wherever you live right now, if you live in Iowa, maybe there's a place in Iowa where people go, oh, let's go hiking. Well, here's the thing. I might go hiking with you, but if I'm dragging you up the hill, here's what I'm going to tell you. You stay here, I'll catch you on the way down. Mm-hmm. Well, with Aaron Bummer, they said, you stay here. We went up the mountain, went down the other side. Got rid of him. Addition by subtraction. Ronaldo Lopez, to me, he's singing for his supper a little bit, and as to when he will be used, how he will be used, if it doesn't work, boom. I'm send him away. I mean, if I'm just going to do the, you know, cut it off, cut it out, send him away if he's not ready to do this at a level that everybody else is ready to do it at. Now, I'm not big on throwing away arms. I'm not. But I will tell you that there are certain times when you go, addition by subtraction in a bullpen is a really good thing because somebody usually gets elevated. Mm-hmm. Do they need another left-handed arm? Absolutely. Is Martin Perez probably too good as a starter to be making it him? At least for now.
15: Sure.
0: Until another guy gets back, Martin Perez gets the start. So I don't know how they're going to mask it or play around with it, but they've played around to the tune of being the best team in baseball with the best bullpen in the game. Yeah.
15: And how about Dylan Dodd? He's been up and down twice this year. Three strikeouts in one inning yesterday. I mean, Dylan Dodd has pitched his way into a pretty significant role. And if you remember back when he came up, he pitched one time, he went back down. Walt emphatically said, Dylan Dodd's going to be a part of this. Yeah. He's going to be a big part of this.
0: And you needed it because Spencer Strider went five again.
15: Yep.
0: And I said something earlier. I'll say it today here. I'll say it again tomorrow and maybe this week. Spencer Strider, if for the here and now, he's not a bona fide number two if the postseason started today. He's just not. Three strikeouts. Really, any was it 20? I don't think he had a whiff necessarily on the fastball yesterday. I thought that was a number that I read as well. So it's three strikeouts, two walks, five innings. Pitch count gets up, gets elevated, but it's not because he's striking out a bunch of people. If I would have told you three years ago, certainly, that Spencer Strider's a five-inning guy, you would have said, well, that's crazy. How has that happened? Well, right. I'll tell you. He had an elbow problem. He got a surgery. He had a hamstring problem. He's getting caught up. The here and now for me is two dates. Right before the trade deadline, he has a chance, work in progress, to be better than he is now. What he is now is not a two. And then I'll have the September 1st date if you don't get something that's bona fide higher than him in what we would call the rotation pecking order. Then he has another month to try to find where he's going to be a more dominant pitcher. He's basically a five-inning guy now. And my bullpen better be as good as my bullpen has been because I'm probably going to ask the door to swing open four times. That is such bad math. Every time, every extra time you open up the door, there's a clunker for a lot of teams. This team has really avoided the clunker more than anybody else.
15: They have. And yes, Spencer Strider, 20 swings on his fastball, zero whiffs. And four of those 20
0: that's not a postseason
15: were called
0: strikes.
15: No. I never thought we'd see that from Spencer Strider.
0: Again, a five-inning guy. He has a chance to get better. Work in progress, figure it out. But if you're asking me now, in the here and now, until I get too closer to the trade deadline, he is not a bona fide two right now.
15: Spencer Strider right now, his average fastball is 95.3 miles per hour. It was 94.8 yesterday, but 95.3 is actually down a half mile per hour from last year.
0: When I look at swings and misses more than I look at the gun. The gun is something we all look and we go, okay, because they even say it on telecast. We'll all be keeping an eye on the gun. What does he do as the innings go along? What does he do when he needs a strikeout? Well, if you throw 20 of those and you don't have a whiff on it, I don't care what the numbers say. You're not throwing it A, hard enough or in a location where people are actually not being able to catch up to it.
15: Yep. We'll have lineups in just a little bit. The Pirates have a lot of different news, a lot of different things going on. So we'll break down what has happened with them, where they might be going, and some news in that lineup, not only in the lineup, but also in the starting rotation. We'll get to all of that coming up after the break. But first, Ben Ingram sat down with Walt Weiss earlier today. Here's that conversation. It's the Walt Weiss Report.
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16: Time now for the Walt Weiss Report here on the Braves Radio Network. Final game of this homestand. And the Braves looking for a sweep with the Pirates. And Walt, looking back to yesterday, great approach against a really good pitcher, especially in the first inning. Did you feel like that was a good tone setter just to come out and punch them in the mouth in the first inning?
17: Yeah, look, I mean, that's always the plan. It's obviously easier said than done, but and especially yesterday against a really tough starter. Really liked the way our offense approached him. We kept the line moving. Got the homer from Dom, some good approaches, two-strike approaches, that type of thing. So a really nice showing by the offense.
16: Yes, but nice. And also on top of that, your team stole four bases yesterday, and you've swiped 14 bags over the last 10 games. That's been a solid surge lately. What do you attribute that to?
17: Yeah, I think guys just getting comfortable, you know, and I think, look, all along, I think our team's been pretty good once the ball's in play. We had the issues early on with the pickoffs, and we've righted the ship there. But I feel like once the ball's in play, we've done a nice job cutting corners, being hungry for the next 90 feet and that type of thing. So it's starting to show up now.
16: Yeah, it is. And some good scouting, too. I think that's been a part of it. You're suddenly facing an opener today for the final game of this series. We're seeing more and more teams do that against your team. What do you think that what do you think goes into the strategy of them trying that versus your lineup?
17: Well, the top half of our lineup can get pretty left-handed. So I see the reason for other teams approaching us that way. But I also feel like our lefties can hit left-handed pitching. We could tweak some things at the top half of the lineup. You know, Dubon's up there. It makes it a little tougher for that left-handed opener. So, you know, I get why they're doing it, but at the same time, it's not an easy assignment for Montgomery today.
16: Yeah, exactly. Also, do you have an update on Michael Harrison? Might we see him in Chicago?
17: Yeah, look, Michael, we don't think it's anything serious, still day-to-day, but he's getting better, and he's going to get treatment during the game and that type of thing. So, yeah, we feel like, you know, it's nice having the off day tomorrow. We give him a little breather here, but don't anticipate this thing carrying on any longer.
16: All right, very good. As always, thanks so much for the visit, and we'll catch up with you after the game.
17: All right, thank you, Ben.
16: Thank you, Walt. This has been the Walt Weiss Report on the Atlanta Braves Radio Network.
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15: 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Fans filing in. Weather looks okay for now, so expecting a big crowd at Truist Park. When they get things going, you'll get these lineups. For the Pirates, leading off is first baseman Spencer Horwitz. Batting second, the second baseman, Nick Gonzalez. Batting third in left field is Brian Reynolds. Batting fourth and playing right field is Ryan O'Hearn. Batting fifth is designated hitter Marcell Ozuna. Batting sixth, the third baseman, Tyler Callahan. Batting seventh, the center fielder, Jake Mangum. Batting eighth and playing shortstop is Jared Triolo. And batting ninth doing the catching is Henry Davis. They will be behind Mason Montgomery. We'll tell you why a little bit later in the show. For the Braves, leading off is right fielder Ronald Acuna Jr. Batting second in center field is Mauricio Dubon. Batting third and playing first base is Matt Olson. Batting fourth, the second baseman, Ozzie Albies. Dominic Smith will be the designated hitter, and he'll bat fifth. Batting sixth, the third baseman, Austin Riley. Batting seventh and playing left field is Mike Yastrzemski. Batting eighth, the shortstop, Jorge Mateo. And batting ninth, doing the catching is Sandy Leon, and they will be behind Bryce Elder. So, a couple of things for the Braves first. Second straight day that Michael Harris II is out of the lineup. If you do not remember, late in the game on Friday night, he was removed with back stiffness. He was available yesterday off the bench, according to Walt Weiss. And the assumption is that he will be today. With the day off tomorrow, certainly, if you don't need him, then don't use him today to try to get him comfortable for that series against the Chicago White Sox. And then Jorge Mateo in at shortstop. We didn't really see a lot of him over the course of the last week, but he was hot last weekend, so maybe he can keep that up.
7: Two things real quick. What you did to Ashcraft last night is not the norm for him. He's got a lot of strikeouts, 86. That's tied with Chris Sale, by the way, for the third most in the National League, only five last night. I say that to say this. They beat up a pretty good pitcher yesterday, a guy who doesn't do what he did. It's career-high nine hits, tied a career-high with six runs. So that was a really good job. They're also 5-20 when the opponent scores first. That's the worst record in baseball. Braves, I want to thank the Braves PR staff and the media people who put really good stuff out. At the end of last night's game, the reason I say it is to say this. I would never have known because it's just not something. You know, Brian Reynolds is 33 for 86 at Truist Park. That's a .384 average. That's the highest average among visiting players in stadium history with a minimum of 80 plate appearances. He's in the game. Now, I understand why Lau is not in the game. The way he acted coming off the field last night, you know, even if he wants to go, the medical staff, I'm assuming, is going to keep him out. The thing I don't understand, O'Neill Cruz had three walks last night in a stolen base. And he's terrible at getting walks, but he was really good at it yesterday. Strikes out a lot is what I'm basically telling you. I don't want to say he's terrible at walks. He needs to get on base more because he strikes out as much as he does. He's now fast approaching 100 strikeouts. Mm-hmm. He leads the world in strikeouts. So I'm not sure why he's not in. His team has just dropped a couple of games in a row. Maybe there's something physically, maybe on one of the steals, maybe on whatever was going on. I don't understand how O'Neill Cruz coming off a three-walk game is not in the lineup when your team needs you to win a baseball game
15: tonight. Especially with Brandon Lau not in the lineup as well.
7: Of course.
15: For those that did not see that, Brandon Lau fouled one off his knee, and he could barely get up. I mean, he was on the ground writhing in pain. That was the last batter of the game. There were two strikes on him in that game, and Justin Sengarcia had to come in and get the last swing of the game. But this was not your ordinary foul one off your knee, foul one off your ankle. Dang, that stings. Let's walk around for a minute and a half and get things right. I mean, I'm not saying he tore his ACL, but when players tear their ACL, That's what it looked like. I'm not saying he did, but that is, he was in that much pain writhing around on the ground.
7: Let me go back to something. If you're going to strike out as much as O'Neill Cruz, it really is feast and famine. So he has picked up walks in his last nine games, three of them yesterday, 12 in his last nine games. That's the most in Major League Baseball. So he has figured out, hey, once in a while to get on first base, to steal the 21 bases, I can't get on first if I strike out. Maybe I have to have a better eye. I don't understand how he's not in the game today.
15: Yeah.
7: And I'm not telling you I know anything about him. I have no idea why he's not. Maybe this is just a thing. Scheduled day off for him, whatever. I see the other guy down. I got to tell my skip, hey, man, I'm in.
15: Yeah.
7: I'm playing today.
15: Well, and maybe there is something because the Pirate, usually we get the lineups about two and a half hours before first pitch. We didn't get the Pirates lineup until 15, 20 minutes ago.
7: And the way Lau acted last night, it seemed like he was definitely going to be out. Maybe that's why. Maybe it was an O'Neill Cruz decision. Yeah. Maybe there's something going on with him. But boy, if I'm a Pirate fan, I'm looking at this lineup today, and then they'll say play ball, and who knows? Again, they're capable of scoring nine runs today, whatever the hell the number might be. But if I don't find out that O'Neill Cruz was told to sit, like really told to sit, and he didn't fight the idea to sit, I think I have a problem with that.
15: Yeah, it's a lot of moving. The last two series, you and I have sat here and looked at these opponents' lineup and kind of scratched our heads like, what are you doing?
7: O'Neill Cruz
15: hit
7: seventh and fifth. He's got 21 stolen bases. He has been walking enough where you move him up. To hit him seventh in a baseball game was numbing to me.
15: It's weird. It's weird. We'll take a break. When we come back, something has been happening within this Braves roster that we had been promised all season, but never really saw until the last couple of weeks. What is it? We'll tell you next. Braves and Pirates, they're on deck, and it's brought to you by TimberTech Decking and Railing. Everything would, should be. 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
15: 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Weather seems to be holding off, so everybody get down to the ballpark. Big crowd forming in the battery. Chris, before the season, we were promised something. We were told, this is going to be a much different team. We got Antoine Richardson. We're going to steal much more. We're going to utilize all of our speed. And really, it hasn't happened. It hasn't happened up until about a week and change ago. We had four stolen bases yesterday. Albies, Dubon, Ronald Acuna, and Matt Olson, of all people. But that is that was the first four steal game we've had in a very long time. We have swiped 14 bases over the last 10 games, second most in Major League Baseball.
7: Yeah, I did not know that Ben Ingram was going to ask Walt Weiss about it, because earlier today, you and I do a local show, and I had said maybe yesterday was going to be patient X when it comes to stealing bases. Maybe we figured out a little bit of the let's stop getting picked off, let's go double steals, let's put pressure on people. They're 19th with 39 stolen bases. Mm-hmm. That is not sort of, again, what I was promised. I say with my tongue firmly through my cheek. But because there was a concerted effort to say, let's just be better at it. And while the base running, and I'm sure there are metrics to tell me how good or not good the base running is, I think it's probably pretty good. The pickoff thing would eliminate how good you might have been base running. If you've settled that down, and it looks like maybe they have, and now you got to run more because you understand what Antoine Richardson, the learning curve is now done. We're about to hit the ground, mm-hmm, literally, figuratively running. I think yesterday, a Saturday afternoon in Pittsburgh, if we go from 19th in stolen bases to 15th to 12th, I would have thought just the hiring alone, when we heard about the Mets and Soto especially, I would have said we're going to be a top half dozen team in stolen, sure, bases. We have some athletes. We didn't know really who could run, but we thought they'd be better runners because they were going to learn how to be better runners. We'll see. Maybe this is the beginning of using that as a weapon in a way that it has not been used so far this year.
15: Yeah, the Braves hadn't stolen 14 bags over a 10-game span since 2023, and that was obviously the year that Ronald stole 70. So I would imagine half, if not more, of those were probably Ronald Acuna Jr. And the double steal yesterday on first and third, in Major League Baseball, almost always they let that go down to second base. But In earlier levels, I mean, you usually have the second baseman cut across or the shortstop cut across. That's a play you see a lot. And I wonder if in situations like that, now that's a very specific situation, though, if the Braves do that a few times, if you do see teams start to institute that rule, that strategy, because I think with this team, they have enough speed to make this happen lot.
7: I'll say this simply. One of the threat of speed is a thing. Where a guy hurries up to the plate, you see a little bit more in the way of a fastball. You see infielders have to cheat a little bit, mm-hmm, more towards the middle of the diamond because they either to turn a double play because guys are actually on the go or because they know that a guy might steal. You pick up a lot of advantages. And to be 19th with only 39 stolen bases for a team whose record it is, and you go, look, here's the best news. You might actually have a weapon that you haven't unleashed yet that, yeah, can truly become a weapon. Fantastic.
15: Yeah.
7: I've survived as best record in baseball, not being a stolen base team. Mm-hmm. I think now you might actually see that number start to go.
15: Yeah, I think so too. If the last 10 games are any indication. And look, we've seen aggressive. Part of it was we were promised aggressive running on the base path as well, right? And we've seen that. We saw Ronald go to first to third yesterday, which, it was a little bit of a gamble. We've seen that aspect of it all year, but stolen bases, no.
7: Yeah, we saw Neil Cruz get thrown out at the plate, too. We didn't bring up that play. It was a hell of a throw by Matt Olson. Welcome to the Braves, Austin Wins.
15: Yeah.
7: Got to get that tag down, and he did. So, Yeah, I just think that if you get another weapon that you haven't had and you have the best record in baseball and now people have to treat you, think about you a little bit differently every time, not with every guy, but every time there's a possibility of a stolen base and it just hangs over somebody's head that you might go get it.
15: Yeah.
7: Fantastic.
15: Yeah. There are some guys that have not, that are faster than what their stolen base numbers indicate. Ozzie Albies, Austin Riley. He can run. Obviously, we know about Mateo, and Ronald because those two are two of the fastest guys in the league on top of Eli White. But maybe you do see that become a bigger part of the game plan. And again, we were promised that all off season long. Maybe now it will be unleashed. When we get back, we'll talk about the pitching matchup, and that's interesting as well from a Pirates perspective. You're listening to the Ford Leadoff Show, brought to you by your local Ford dealer, proud sponsor of your Atlanta Braves.
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15: Welcome back. 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Barrett Salee and Chris Domino with you. Some interesting developments from a Pirates perspective on the mound. And Bryce Elder will get the ball for the Braves. Let's break it down.
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15: All right, it was supposed to be Bubba Chandler for the Pirates. However, that has changed. Mason Montgomery will get the ball at least first for the Pirates. The 25-year-old is 1-1, has a 4.74 ERA. He's appeared in 25 games, only three starts. He's almost exclusively a four-seam pitcher. The assumption is that Bubba Chandler will come in as the bulk guy after that, but Mason Montgomery getting the ball to begin with. If it is Bubba Chandler, he's 2-6, has a 5.05 ERA, 38 walks and 55 strikeouts. He's from Braves Country, North Oconee High School. So a lot of moving parts in terms of who's starting, not only in the field, but also on the mound for the Pirates. Mason Montgomery, he's a fireballer, man. He can bring it. Hit triple digits quite a bit, averages 98 miles per hour on his fastball. And again, that's what he uses almost exclusively. It's 64% of the time he uses it.
7: I don't understand a lot of closers. I have no aversity to it if it's how you think you get a better chance to start a baseball game. But I understand this one because it's got the strikeouts. You know, if you're telling me that a guy comes in his last couple of outings, if you really look at what he's done, two strikeouts, that's in two-thirds of an inning, and a little bit over one inning as well. I get it. You're bringing in a lefty to try to start this game. Maybe you're looking to shake it up. I'm assuming no word that Chandler's not going to be the next guy out, so we'll talk about him in a second. But at least I understand. I don't think he's thrown much lately either, Montgomery, because they haven't had leads in a handful of games now, or they haven't necessarily needed or wanted him in a situation. This seems like something where if I don't know if I'm going to use him later and I want him to get some time in, I'd rather have him start a game than actually make it look like mop-up duty just to get him in a game. This one I understand completely. Yeah. Bubba Chandler doesn't have enough of a track record as a major league starter where I got to go, I wonder what he thinks about this. I kind of don't care. You know, he came up last year. He's a 23-year-old guy. He doesn't get to pick and choose.
15: No.
7: So I don't want to make him uncomfortable. I don't want to put him in a bad place. But this one I understand as an opener for the Pittsburgh Pirates, because Montgomery it's time to throw him. I'd rather make sure that I throw him in something important beginning of the game is. And they're 5-20 when the opponent scores first. Worst record in baseball. I don't know why that is. I don't know how that is. I don't know how many times it gets scored on in the first and they don't take a lead at that point. Whatever. They score a lot of runs to be 5-20 as an overall record this year when your opponent scores first. That's a bad, bad number.
15: Yeah.
7: That's a bad number for a team that scores a good amount of runs.
15: It is. There's no doubt. And part of it also, we're just speculating here, though. There is rain. There is weather coming in. An official game is 5.5 innings. So maybe you do want to treat this, if you're the Pirates, like a game that is in the fifth inning or so. Bring in Mason Montgomery. Bring in the guy that can bring the heat, because you don't know how long this game will actually go on. So a lot of different moving parts. Bubba Chandler, if he does come in, he's a guy that really struggles with location at time. Lowest sixth percentile in walks this year.
7: So what's interesting is Montgomery pitched yesterday, of course, 20 pitches in that one. His pitch count gets up fairly quickly, but he threw 3 days ago, then it was 4 days before that, then it was 3 days before that, and 4 days before that.
15: Yeah.
7: For a team that is in it, he's not getting a lot of work, and I'm sure it was time even after the 20 pitches last night to get him in a game. I'd rather have him start a game than know that whatever he gets tonight with the day off tomorrow might just be mop-up duty. First inning is not mop-up duty.
15: No.
7: You're actually contributing in a way that you would like to contribute at the back end of a game, but you're not sure if you're going to be involved in a back end of a game.
15: Yeah, it's you and I have talked about the opener thing quite a bit. I hate it. I mean, I absolutely hate it most of the time. In this situation, it makes a little bit more sense for a variety of different reasons.
7: And Bubba Chandler, let's just do him. If you're looking at innings pitched, 5-5-5-3-5, that's what he is.
15: Yeah.
7: You know, if you're really looking at what he is and what he's not, 38 walks, that's a high number, brother. That is a big number. It's 55 to 38. That's less than a 2-1 strikeouts. Matter of fact, I'll do the quick math. That's less than 1.5-1. That's way too many free passes. He's also given up 8 home runs in 57 innings. So they're trying to maybe fix something with him. He comes in. Am I right about this? He might have the worst numbers for them as a starter.
15: You might be right.
7: You know, the hope and promise of 4-1 last year. Innings pitched. He's already at 57 innings. He pitched 31 innings last year as a 22-year-old. He's another guy. Let's find out. What are you going to do with his innings as the season goes along if he's going to be in your rotation? He's going to demolish. Mm-hmm. He's going to demolish the ratio of innings pitched last year to innings pitched this year.
15: Yep. Yes, he is. Bryce Elder gets the ball for the Braves.
7: And just so you know, I don't count minor league innings. I know they're minor league innings. When you bring a guy up, I look at the major league innings, which are much more, they're a different kind of stress.
15: Yeah.
7: So he threw more than 31 innings because he was in the minor leagues. I get that. I'm looking at his major league innings, asking him on a contending team to be a guy who's going to probably push past 100-plus, 130-plus if he stays, 140 if he stays in a rotation. It's going to be interesting to see what they do with him. Yeah.
15: Bryce Elder gets the ball for the Braves. He's 5-3, has a 2.63 ERA, 108 whip, 2.13 opponent batting average. Remember last time he went into the seventh, 6 2/3, 6 hits, 3 earned runs, 1 walk, and 6 strikeouts. That was the game against the Blue Jays where maybe it was proof that Walt trusts him a lot more than he did earlier this year, because in that seventh inning, well, in the sixth inning too, he was up there in pitches and tried to, and it was clear that Walt was trying to get Bryce to pitch out of a jam.
7: Last five starts, 103, 103, 87, and 3 of them. He's a seven inning guy today. That's his goal today. I know it is. Look, everybody can say 7. Everybody can say 5. That's what you are. Bryce Elder's gone to 100 pitches and 87 pitches 3 times in his last 5 games. Getting into the seventh inning today is the goal and task for Bryce Elder.
15: For sure. Before we hit a break, let's pause 10 seconds for station identification on the Atlanta Braves Radio Network.
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15: 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Only two sweeps so far this season. Let's make it three today on what should be a pretty solid day. Fans all over the Battery Atlanta. 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My key is Jorge Mateo. He was on fire last week, and then we come back this week, and he's kind of off the radar. We don't see him all that much. Batting eighth today, all the way up to 301 in terms of batting average. He has seven steals. We talked about it. Stolen bases might become more of a thing with this team. So I want to see Jorge Mateo come back after a couple days off and keep that hot streak going.
7: Came not in the lineup again today. You're going to play basically one man short. Don't even think that, again, the pinch runner thing might be in play. Sandy Leon is, with wins now getting a couple of games under his belt. I'd imagine if and when they moment arises and you need to do the pinch hitter thing, which seems to happen every day, you'll be able to do it. All right, I'm going to say this because I don't know as a key too strong, because I don't know if we'll get to Dominic Smith and Austin Riley with Montgomery on the mound. But those two guys did see him last night. Mm-hmm. Part of his 20 pitches, it was a 7-pitch walk to Dom Smith. I think it was a 6-pitch flyout by mm-hmm. Austin. Again, he might be done before we even get to the 5-hole. He might be out of the game if crap goes crazy really bad before you get to Smith and or Riley. But they did see him last night. Usually advantage player if you're going to go back-to-back and plate appearances, especially multiple pitch. I think it was a 7 and a 6 for those two guys. Yeah. 13 of his 20 pitches came against them. I'll be curious to see if we at least get to Dominic Smith, where he saw him last night, worked a 7-pitch walk, yep. if that might not give him an advantage.
15: We shall see. Some interesting keys to the game. There's no doubt about that. We'll take a break. One final break. We'll have our Prize Picks of the day coming up on the other side. It's Chris Domino and it's Barrett Salee. It's the Ford Leadoff Show on the Atlanta Braves Radio Network.
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0: we had said it yesterday. Sometimes you just play the hot hand, and Dubon was the hot hand. Why try to get too cute? Why try to get too smart? But the Elder thing today, I believe absolutely pitching into the sixth. I'd like to maybe push it up, and I'm going to go to the seventh inning. So take the outs, and I know sometimes they list two of them, outs recorded.
1: Mm-hmm.
0: There's one that says into the sixth. There's one that will now say out of the sixth into the seventh. I'm going to take the one that says out of the seventh and try to up my odds.
1: I like that a lot. I agree with you. I think Bryce Elder, they will try to stretch him. They did that last time out. It's more of an indication of how this team is evolving.
0: Yeah, he just has to throw strikes. He just needs to keep the pitch count down. We know he can go to 100.
1: Mm-hmm.
0: Again, two times in his last five starts with an 87 thrown in there as well. So I know he's got it. I know he probably wants it these days. And with a day off tomorrow, boy, you want to talk about setting up your bullpen. Fuentes and Suarez should both be available. I'm not really sure about the rest. I know Lopez is probably available. We'll see if he actually gets in. but I think if you get to the seventh and maybe a tick better than that, get out of the seventh, Bryce Elder will have done more than yeoman's work today.
1: Yeah, day off tomorrow. So the bullpen, there will be some people that are down. Walt Weiss generally does have at least one or two. I would imagine Iglesias might be one of those guys. But an off day tomorrow will reset all of it, which, I mean, for this team, for this bullpen, I mean, I can't imagine. I mean, Walt Weiss has imagined or has managed this bullpen so well.
0: If Fuentes, after going back-to-back days, gets a couple days off in a row, that'd be great. You know, the other thing that I would say, if I could draw it up, is not to take away from Dylan Lee, who has done more than yeoman's work. Kinley, who absolutely at times has looked that good. Dylan Dodd had a good day yesterday. But if you're going to ask me, what could you see today? What would I like to see? Maybe it's a matchup thing. Seven, Fuentes, Suarez, game over.
1: Nice.
0: That would
1: clean.
0: Be that evolution of putting Fuentes into, again, that situation, and maybe saving Lee, giving him an extra day off.
1: I still think by the end of the year, Didier Fuentes is going to be a massive part of this bullpen. It's been trending in that direction. Dylan Lee's job is completely saving. Dylan Dodd, I don't think he gets the appreciation he deserves. That guy has been so good.
0: Well, the big question now is Ronaldo Lopez. You put him in a 3-2 game the other day. You didn't put him in a mop-up game. And again, I'll say it, body language and a couple other things. Okay, you were given an opportunity to really come up with a big hold, and it didn't happen. When do you use him again? Is he a mop-up guy? He might be, because that's kind of what I would do. I gave him the opportunity the other day, and I know people are telling me, oh, look at his appearances before that. There's something off with him right now. It just is. I don't know if he doesn't want to be here, doesn't like this role. You either get in line or you don't. Similar to what I said, I'm climbing up Stone Mountain. You can't make it. I'm going to leave you there, and I'm going over the other side of the mountain, which means I ain't coming back to pick you up. I saw it happen with Aaron Bummer. I'm not telling you he's Aaron Bummer in terms of numbers. He's not. But if something's wrong, if he's not happy, if he's disappointed, he doesn't. There was a guy named Bob Wickman here who declared one day, Bob Wickman doesn't pitch in tie games. I can tell you that I was in St. Louis when they told Bob Wickman, sayonara, during a season, sayonara, you're just not for us. We'll find out. I hope Lopez snaps out of it. He could be a valuable piece, or a piece that could be valuable at times when you need him to be. He's not that right now. That's my opinion. I'm going to tell you that if he fixes it, if he throws better, if it looks better, great. If not, there's going to be a moment where you go, okay, what am I going to do?
1: Yeah. You didn't have to bring up Bob Wickman.
0: Bob Wickman is one of the greatest names to bring up around here.
1: Oh, man.
0: Bob Wickman had a set of rules as if Bob Wickman was king of the world around here, and he hadn't done enough around here to be king of the world. They told him to go home. You know, you want to come out pantsless with just cowboy boots on?
1: All right.
0: You go do you.
1: Braves and Pirates game 3. Coming up next.
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5: 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The Battery Atlanta's own ASW Distillery, home of the award-winning Fiddler Bourbon. This afternoon, the Braves close the book on the Pittsburgh Pirates at Truist Park as Atlanta looks to take the series before hitting the road. 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
2: Good afternoon, everybody, and welcome into Atlanta Braves baseball. This afternoon from Truist Park in Atlanta, Georgia, it's the final game of the series between the Braves and the Pirates. On the mound for the Braves today, right-hander Bryce Elder, and he'll be opposed by left-handed opener Mason Montgomery. Great to have you with us alongside Darren O'Day and our producer-engineer Jonathan Chadwick. Ben Ingram here with you. And Darren, no matter what happens today, it's been a good homestand. This is the second time this homestand the Braves have gone into a series finale looking for a sweep, and maybe they can close this one out today.
3: Yeah, absolutely. That would be a nice achievement. You know, the Braves have not swept a series at home this season. They had a great shot last series against the Blue Jays with Chris Sale on the bump. Just as good of a shot here today with probably your second best pitcher this season, Bryce Elder, on the mound. Braves looking to close it out.
2: I love how they've done it. And this is a point that you and I were talking about before we came on the air. This is a Pirates team that, you know, over the last few years, they've had some pitchers. They just haven't had the bats. Well, they've got the bats this year. But the Braves have quieted their bats, and the Braves' bats themselves have put up a lot of damage against the starters for the Pirates.
3: Yeah, it's wild how this series played out. We came in talking about how good the Pirates' starting rotation is, and the Braves have just had too much talent, too much grit. They've scored all 12 of their earned runs this series against the two Pirates starters. Two really good pitchers as well. And the Braves' bullpen has just, you know, made the game so short. They've thrown 8 scoreless innings this series, just dominating the Pirates lineup that can really hit. So, yeah, Braves attacking early, getting that lead, and then holding it where the Pirates can't come back.
2: I think some of what you're talking about is the reason that we're seeing the change in strategy by the Pirates today. They're going with an opener today. What are your thoughts on that strategy?
3: Yeah, it's interesting. Montgomery, we saw him last night in the game, big lefty, throws extremely hard. I think it has to do with Bubba Chandler, the guy who was scheduled to start this game for the Pirates. He's had some real issues with control, and in my opinion, that's it's become sort of a mental thing, and it's a really big challenge for a young pitcher. Chandler's just 23, and he's a Georgia native, to face the Braves, you know, top of their lineup in the first inning, especially if you've had control issues in the past, and it can kind of snowball and roll down the hill. So Pirates going to try to help him out and have Montgomery handle those big dogs and then make it a little easier for him.
2: Meanwhile, Bryce Elder goes for the Braves. We'll be talking a lot more about him once we dive into the broadcast and the game itself. When we come back, I'll introduce you to the starting lineups, and after that, we'll get to the first pitch. Braves and Pirates coming up on the Atlanta Braves Radio Network.
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2: Back at Truist Park, final game of this series, final game of the homestand. And the Braves looking for a sweep of the Pirates. They do that. It'll be their first sweep at home this year and the third this season. Time now for the starting lineups. 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We'll start off with these visiting Pirates. They're managed by Don Kelly. They have a record of 34-31. They're in third place of the National League Central as they are 6.5 games back of the pace set by the division-leading Brewers. The Pirates will lead it off today with their first baseman, Spencer Horwitz. Batting second, second baseman, Nick Gonzalez. And hitting third, left fielder, Brian Reynolds. Batting cleanup for Pittsburgh, right fielder, Ryan O'Hearn. Hitting fifth, the DH, it'll be Marcelo Zuna. Batting sixth, third baseman, Tyler Callahan. Hitting seventh, switch hitting center fielder, Jake Mangum. Batting eighth, shortstop, Jared Triolo. Batting ninth, the catcher, Henry Davis. And on the mound, as an opener, left-hander Mason Montgomery. We saw him yesterday to finish the game. This will be just the fourth time this season that he's started a game. He's 1-1 with a 4.74 ERA. And then we'll see who the bulk guy is after that. It was originally scheduled to be Bubba Chandler. We'll see if it's eventually him later on. So again, for the Pirates, it's Horwitz, Gonzalez, Reynolds, O'Hearn, Ozuna, Callahan, Mangum, Triolo, Davis, and Montgomery on the mound. Those are the Pirates. Now for Walt Weiss's Braves. Braves have a record of 44-21. Braves with a 9.5 game lead on the Phillies, who were defeated yesterday, so the Braves picked up a game in the standings against Philadelphia. Braves will lead it off today with the right fielder, Ronald Acuna Jr. Batting second, the center fielder, Mauricio Dubon, and hitting third, first baseman, Matt Olson. Batting cleanup, second baseman, Ozzie Albies. Hitting fifth, the DH, man who homered yesterday, Dominic Smith. Batting sixth, third baseman, Austin Riley. Hitting seventh, left fielder Mike Yastrzemski. Batting eighth for the Braves, shortstop Jorge Mateo. Hitting ninth, the catcher Sandy Leon. And on the mound, right-hander Bryce Elder. He's been terrific this season, 5-3 with a 2.63 ERA. So again, for the Braves, it's Acuna, Dubon, Olson, Albies, Smith, Riley, Yastrzemski, Mateo, Leon, and Elder on the mound. First pitch coming up when we come back on the Atlanta Braves Radio Network.
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2: All right, final game of the homestand. Braves looking for a sweep. Nice day here in Atlanta, 78 degrees. This will be game number 66 of the season. 96 left to be played after today. 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Braves about to take the field wearing the home white uniforms today. White tops, white pants, red lettering, red numerals, outlined in navy. Braves across the chest on top of the tomahawk. Bryce Elder charging out onto the field with the rest of the Braves starting lineup behind him. Meanwhile, the Pirates over there in that third base dugout wearing the traveling gray tops, gray pants, black lettering, black numerals outlined in gold, and Pittsburgh across the chest in cursive on those gray uniforms. Behind the plate calling balls and strikes is the crew chief, Quinn Walcott. First base umpire is Edwin Jimenez. Second base umpire, Paul DeJesus. Third base umpire, Paul Clemens. And the quartet of umpires wearing their baby blue tops with the gray trousers. Folks, cash in on the baseball action with Prize Picks, the official daily fantasy sports partner of the Atlanta Braves. 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You must be present in certain states. 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Here's the leather for the Braves. Matt Olson over at first base. Ozzie Albies to his right at second. Shortstop is Jorge Mateo today. And at the hot corner, it'll be Austin Riley. In the outfield for the Braves, Mike Yastrzemski is in left field. Mauricio Dubon for the second straight day is in center field as Michael Harris is nursing a sore back. Ronald Acuna is in right field. The catcher is Sandy Leon. And on the mound for the Braves, the right-hander Bryce Elder. 6'2", 220 out of Decatur, Texas, 27 years old, and he's making his 14th start of the season. He's 5-3 with a 2.63 ERA, coming off a win versus the Blue Jays in his last turn. Darren, he pitched into the seventh inning in that game. Braves would love to see a repeat of that.
3: Yeah, they certainly would. Great bounce back start, last start for Elder. The team needed him to go deep in the game, and again here today. Won the last two games, very close games, so you used a lot of your backhand guys. So the deeper Elder can get in this game, the better.
2: Yeah, it would be great. And then off day tomorrow, so everybody can rest up tomorrow. Hit the road after the game, going to Chicago. We'll see the White Sox Tuesday, Wednesday, and Thursday on the south side. Then we head to New York to see the Mets for the first time to wrap up that next road trip. Spencer Horwitz is ready, so is Elder. And now for the ball game. First pitch, a called strike. Starting up right on time at 1:35 Eastern Time, 12:35 Central, and 78 degrees here in Atlanta. Overcast skies. Horwitz takes a ball high. The time of the first pitch brought to you by Schumann Farms. 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Get your hands on those onions. Here's the 1-1 pitch. Horwitz takes a ball high, two balls at a strike. Overcast skies, kind of a ceiling of light gray clouds. I don't see any blue anywhere, but hopefully no rain with these clouds. Lots of shade provided. 2-1 pitch. Horwitz takes a ball low. Three balls and a strike. You and I were talking about Horwitz about 20 minutes ago. He's put up some big numbers in this ballpark, hasn't he?
3: Yeah, it's something that I didn't really notice, but Horwitz has been punishing the ball against the Braves.
2: 3-1 over for a strike, 3-2.
3: He's batting .522 here with five home runs and nine RBIs in just eight career games against Atlanta, and all those games have occurred here at Truist Park.
2: That means the Braves have done very well against him this series. He's gone 1-for-7, and he's leading off for the second straight day, taking a peek at Bryce Elder. 3-2 from Bryce. And a high fly ball to deep right. That's got trouble written all over it. That'll land in the stands. It's 1-0 Pirates. This guy has punished the Braves, and he does it right out of the chute today. It's his 8th home run of the season, his first of this series. And he's now hit safely in 21 of his last 26 games and extends his on-base streak to 15 in a row. And more importantly for Pittsburgh, it's 1-0.
3: I think that one's on me, Ben.
2: You're just telling the people about what this guy's been and how tough it out he's been.
3: He clearly enjoys hitting here at Truist Park.
2: Here's Nick Gonzalez. There's a ball high, one ball and no strikes. Talking about Elder, he's allowed 3 earned runs or fewer in 12 of his 13 starts this year. Braves gone 8-5 in his starts this season. Just does miss there with a sinker. And he's certainly not used to giving up too many home runs, but especially in day games this year. He's been terrific during the daytime. 2-0 pitch, misses low, 3 balls, no strikes. He's had 3 starts during day games this year and an ERA of 0.48 in day games. Just 1 earned run at 18 and 2/3 of an inning, but he already has allowed a home run in this game. 3-0 pitch, there's a strike on the inside corner.
3: Yeah, when Bryce has his best stuff, he's pitching well, he's working very fast. It can be almost an uncomfortable pace for hitters. You know, Bryce just gets the sign and throws.
2: 3-1, big chopper over the mound. Mateo to his left, gloves back of second, cuts it loose. Good fastball and a good stretch off the bag by Olsen for the out. That's a very tough play that they just made look very easy. I mean, there are not too many levels of baseball anywhere where that play is made by either end of that play, the shortstop or the first baseman.
3: That's the truth. And Mateo's really got such a strong arm, so even moving to his left, enough mustard to get it over there in time.
2: Big league play, one down. Here's Brian Reynolds. Reynolds takes a called strike.
3: Finishing that thought on Elder in day games, that can be tough on hitters, especially in day games. You know, most players in the major leagues are borderline nocturnal, so these day games feel early to them.
2: Same with the broadcasters. There's a ball low and outside.
3: That's a good point. Especially the Pirates, who got in extremely late, 3-4 a.m. a couple nights ago, coming in from Houston.
2: 1-1 to Reynolds. Ground ball routinely out to second. Ozzie wraps it in leather. Wings it to first base. 2 down. No breeze in the ballpark. Those flags in right center completely still. And 2 down for Ryan O'Hearn. For Elder, he's making his 93rd Major League appearance. And a career record of 29-27 with a 4.28 ERA. This is his 5th season in the big leagues. He's been an all-star once. And it's his 4th career start versus the Pirates. Pitch on the way to Ryan O'Hearn, and he misses low. In his career versus Pittsburgh, 1 win, 2 losses, and an ERA of 5. So trying to beat them for the second time in his career and give the Braves a sweep in this series, but trailing 1-0. 1-0 to O'Hearn, lifted foul into the seats down the left field line, 1-1. O'Hearn is 1-for-5 in this series. Left-handed hitter all the way. 1-1 misses inside, 2-1. I know when it comes to Elder, you love looking at these righty-lefty splits and how well he's fared versus left-handed batters.
3: Yeah, he's been absolutely dominant against lefties this season.
2: 2-1 pitch, swung on, miss, 2-2.
3: Which, you know, after the leadoff home run by Horowitz, doesn't really fit my narrative, but I'm going to push it nonetheless. Yeah, his batting average against is second only to Jacob Mizorowski in Milwaukee, who's throwing 103, so he's been really good. But I dug deeper into the numbers, and Bryce has just been dominating left. He's got so many ways to get him out.
2: 2-2 pitch. Misses low with a slider. So to be that good, it's got to be your entire catalog of pitches.
3: Yes, yeah. I think it starts with the sinker, the front hip sinker he likes to throw to lefties that looks like it's going to hit him, and it comes back for a strike.
2: 3-2 pitch, got him looking, strike 3. This will be challenged by Ryan O'Hearn. Went with that same pitch that you just mentioned there, the sinker. Looked like it hit the outside corner. Let's see what the ABS tells us. It is a strike. I mean, a stitch of that baseball caught the zone. That's all you need. And Elder gets his man, and that ends the top of the first inning. A homer by Horowitz. We go to the bottom of the first inning. Pirates 1 and the Braves coming up when we come back.
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2: Climbing in, Ronald Acuna. He leads it off with the Braves in the bottom of the first inning. First pitch fouled back, nothing and one. It's a 1-0 lead for Pittsburgh. A homer by Spencer Horwitz in the top of the inning. Put the Pirates on the board, and they hand this 1-0 lead to the opener, Mason Montgomery. Left-hander who was used in relief last night. Starting the game today, Ronald Acuna takes a called strike. Nothing in two. Here's the leather around the lefty Montgomery. It'll be Spencer Horwitz at first base. Nick Gonzalez at second. Jared Triolo, the shortstop. Tyler Callahan at third base. 0-2 pitch on the way. And Acuna strikes it foul up into the third level along the first base line. In left field, it's Brian Reynolds. Center fielder is Jake Mangum. Right fielder, Ryan O'Hearn. Catcher, Henry Davis. And on the mound, the lefty Mason Montgomery from Leander, Texas, 25 years old. 0-2 pitch, misses high. They list him at 6'2", 205. And this is his 26th appearance of the season, his fourth start. Pitched one inning of relief yesterday. Ball and two strikes, and here it is to Ronald. Check swing, did not go. Two balls, two strikes. So for the little time Montgomery's going to be out there, what are these Braves hitters going to see from him?
3: Well, it's big-time fastball. You know, 98.3 average, so we're going to see it up to 100. It's got a lot of ride to it as well.
2: 2-2, and Acuna sends it foul, arcing its way into the seats down the first base line.
3: And that's all Ronald's seen. 64% of the time, Montgomery's featuring that heater. Also has a curveball and a slider, an occasional changeup. I'd be surprised if he saw one. It's really just, you got to be on time for that fastball.
2: Two balls, two strikes, 1-0 Pirates, bottom of the first inning. Pitch to Acuna, taken for a called third strike. Good curveball. He goes down looking. Speaking of strikeouts, that strikeout that Bryce Elder had of Ryan O'Hearn to end the top of the first inning was our Gas South bringing the heat strikeout. And just like Bryce Elder, Gas South is bringing the heat with no deposits, no hidden fees, and simple natural gas rates. One down for Mauricio Dubon. This lefty Montgomery brings it. There's a ball high. They've got Bubba Chandler tossing in the bullpen now. Up until today, they had told us Chandler was going to start the game for the Pirates today, but they changed their minds this morning and using the opener Montgomery and expecting Chandler at some point, maybe the second inning or midway through the second. There's a ball inside. Guess it depends on what the Braves do here in the first inning, because you could see a situation where they use Montgomery all the way through Dominic Smith in the order.
3: Mm-hmm.
2: Two balls, no strikes. Here it is to Dubon. Takes the ball high. Three balls, no strikes on Mauricio.
3: Yeah, we'll talk more about Chandler when he's pitching, but he's really struggled in the first inning this season. 6.75 ERA in the first frame. Really just getting off to slow starts.
2: 3-0, he takes ball four. One out walk to Mauricio Dubon. He's aboard. That brings Matt Olson to the plate. And he's a Georgia native, so
3: he's
2: got the nerves and all that, I'm sure.
3: Yeah. He did get to start here last September, but he was pitching a little bit better at that time, so I'm sure he does have some nerves. He's really struggling with his command. So I actually like this move of starting Montgomery for, you know, root for him a little bit every day but today as a Georgian.
2: Pitch on the way to Matt Olson. And Matt with a high fly ball to left, going back Reynolds, backpedaling to the edge of the warning track. He's under it. And he has it for the out. Two down. That's a big out for Montgomery. The last time Montgomery started a game was May 14th against the Rockies. Pitched a scoreless inning. In fact, in the three previous times he's been used as an opener, three scoreless innings. And he's making his 92nd major league appearance, 2-4 with a 4.93 ERA. It's his third season in the big leagues between the Rays and the Pirates. He was traded to the Pirates this past December in the same deal that brought along Brandon Lau and Jake Mangum to Pittsburgh. That was a three-way trade between the Rays, the Pirates, and the Astros. Two down for Ozzie Albies, 1-0 Pirates in the bottom of the first inning. Ozzie swinging it from the right side. First pitch pounded deep down the left field line of the corner, and a fair ball rattling the wall to third base Dubon. He holds there, diving into second base is Ozzie, and rolls away from the second baseman Gonzalez, but Dubon keeps it in park. It's a double by Ozzie Albies. Hopefully he's all right down there. He's a little bit shaken up as he's on all fours. Went into second base hard, I think collided with Nick Gonzalez. Hopefully Ozzie just needs to catch his breath and didn't get his bell rung too hard right there. Well, he turned on that thing. That was a streak of lightning down the left field line. And the Braves have him at second and third with two down.
3: And it's a good thing I'm not coaching third base. I would have sent Dubon on that overthrow, and he would have been dead meat. I'm up here coaching with my hands. Can't help it.
2: The second game you've coached today, right?
3: Well, I'm the scorekeeper of that team. There's like nine coaches on my son's baseball team.
2: So you're just in the way, basically.
3: Yeah, pretty much.
2: Here's Dominic Smith. First pitch to Dominic, and there's a ball outside. Chance to at least tie the game right here. Braves had some clutch two-out hits yesterday. Even had one big one in the first inning from Austin Riley. 1-0 pitch, strike on the outside corner. 1-1 on Dominic Smith. Dominic had a nice game yesterday. He went 3-for-4, a two-run homer, two singles, drove in two runs, scored a run. And he can drive in two runs right here. RBI's 29 and 30 out there for him with a base hit. 1-1, had a notion, laid off the slider.
3: So if you notice, Matt Olson and Ozzie Albies both jumped on the first fastball they saw from Montgomery. And we talked about he's got similar limited arsenal. And the Braves have that fancy pitching machine that can just fire you tailor-made pitches. I would bet those guys were working on that.
2: 2-1 in for a call strike, 2-2.
3: So you set the machine, shows a video of Montgomery pitching, and you can just have repeated four-seamers thrown to you right before the game. And if you're facing a normal starter, he's got five different pitches. Montgomery's got really one pitch and then a couple breaking balls. So, you know, that's why those two guys jumped on the first fastball they saw.
2: See if Dominic can find something to jump on right here. 2-2. Swung on, chopped off the plate, fouled on the left field line. Folks, today's Kids Club member of the game is Asher Rudolph from Atlanta. Asher is 7 years old. His favorite player is Ronald Acuna Jr. And his favorite part about going to Braves games is being able to run the bases after the game. Congratulations to Asher, today's Kids Club members of the game. Two balls and two strikes. Pitch on the way, low and outside. Laid off a slider. The count runs full. Mason Montgomery, left-hander out of Texas Tech. He was drafted out of high school by the White Sox, but didn't sign. Went to Lubbock. Pitched for the Red Raiders for a few seasons. Left-on-left matchup. 3-2 pitch. Swung on, sent foul. Marking its way into the seats along the third baseline. Montgomery's father played collegiately at Howard Payne University. That's there in Texas, D3. Three balls and two strikes on Dominic Smith. Runners take their leads at second and third. 3-2, missed by a whisker, and they're loaded. That'll load the bases for Austin Riley. And for Austin, this has got to feel like the same situation he had a day ago. He came to the plate in the first inning yesterday, two down, and was able to drive in a run with a double. And a double right here certainly would be sweet for the Braves. Riley faced Montgomery in the eighth inning last night, flied out to left. First pitch he sees is low, laid off a first pitch changeup. Inning has gone strikeout, walk, fly out, double, and another walk. 1-0 pitch. Swung on and sent foul. That hopped right over the runner at third base, Mauricio Dubon, and on down the left field line. 1-0 Pirates. That could change with a crack of the bat right here. And for Austin, it's been a good series. 3-for-7. A couple of doubles in the series. 1-1. Strike. Good changeup. That somehow found the zone. Came kind of up and in. 1-2 on Riley. Bases loaded. Here it comes. Swung on, missed. Got him with a fastball at 99. And the Braves leave him loaded. No runs, one hit, no errors, three left. We go to the top of the second. 1-0 Pirates.
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2: Hope you're having a great Sunday. It's really good to be with you here in the Atlanta Braves Radio Network alongside Darren O'Day and our producer-engineer Jonathan Chadwick. Ben Ingram here with you. Pirates leading the Braves 1-0. They got a homer in the top of the first inning from Spencer Horwitz. After that, Elder set him down in order, now facing former teammate Marcell Ozuna. There's a call strike on Ozuna. Ozuna with five homers this season. For his career, he's belted 301 home runs. 0-1 pitch, big wave and a miss. Slider makes it nothing and two. Ozuna's 300th homer came this season last month as he took Robbie Ray deep. Definitely a milestone for Marcell. Rotulo at outside, 1-2. He's got some power, doesn't he?
3: He does.
2: Always has. Elder's 1-2 pitch. Chop foul on the third baseline. I remember a conversation I had with Marcell a couple of years ago. And I asked him, at what point in your life, when in your career, did you know that you were going to be a power hitter? A guy who could, you know, hit 25 or more homers, 30 more homers. There's a 1-2 pitch on the way, and he takes a called third strike. Good sinker. Painted the outside corner. Strikeout number two for Elder. But finishing that thought, Marcell told me, was probably in high A. Mm-hmm. He was in A ball in the Florida State League, and he told me that he learned how to hit the Nike. And I said, hit the Nike? He said, yeah, with my swing path looks like the swoosh, the Nike logo. And he called it hitting the Nike, and that's when he knew he had a power stroke. pitch on the way to Callahan. That'll be swung on and missed. And that's a stroke that he's had his entire career, and yeah. It's led him to 300-plus homers in the big leagues.
3: And a smart hitter, too. Mm-hmm. I used to hate facing him.
2: Well, one that Callahan fouled off into the seats along the third baseline.
3: Yeah, he was one of those guys that always had a plan coming to the plate, and you know, you could throw a good pitch in a good spot, but if he's looking for it, he's going to hit it hard. And as a pitcher, you just don't know what his approach is that at bat. So you have to try to figure it out as the at bat goes on.
2: 0-2 from Elder. Fouled back, lost his helmet on that swing. Still nothing in two.
3: And that's a hard way to hit. Manny Ramirez was the best at it. Manny, people would be up in arms about him watching three pitches go by and walk back to the dugout. But if he wasn't looking for that pitch, he was disciplined enough to not swing at it.
2: 0-2 pulled deep but foul into the seats of the second deck down the right field line.
3: So Manny, Miguel Cabrera is another guy I thought hit like that. And Marcel is there, similar level, where you just had to figure out what they were trying to hit that at bat.
2: 0-2 and a fly ball to right, coming in Ronald Acuna, still coming in. Slows at the last second, makes the catch, and then glove flips to Ozzie, who's 10 feet away. Two down here in the inning. Folks, the original Louisiana hot sauce keeps the flavor bases loaded with three simple ingredients: peppers, vinegar, and salt. That's it. And flavor that always hits is exactly why the original Louisiana hot sauce is the official hot sauce of the Atlanta Braves. That's Louisiana Hot Bayou Saw. 1-0 Pirates, top of the second. Two down for Jake Mangum, and he'll line one right out to short, caught chest high by Jorge Mateo, and it's a 1-2-3 top of the second, put together by Bryce Elder. We go to the bottom of the second inning, 1-0 Pirates.
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3: We're heading into the bottom of the second inning. Pirates lead the Braves 1-0. As expected, Mason Montgomery, the Pirates opener, short day for him. Just one inning pitched, one hit, two walks, two strikeouts. Worked out of a bases loaded jam by striking out Austin Riley. On to be the bulk pitcher, the air quote starting pitcher, right-hander Bubba Chandler.
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2: Nothing in one on Yastrzemski. Strike on the outside corner, barking it out. Quinn Walcott behind the plate. They go from the left-handed opener in Montgomery to the right-hander bulk guy in Bubba Chandler. 0-2 pitch and a towering fly ball to shallow right center. And a trio of Pirates in the neighborhood. Making the grab is Nick Gonzalez, the second baseman in shallow right center, and one down. This is the Toyota Stolen Base Challenge inning. 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So what does it look like for Chandler here for these Braves hitters?
3: Oh, this is a big-time fastball. You know, Chandler, one of the hardest throwers in the game, averaging 98.5 miles an hour with his fastball.
2: That'll be fouled back. Showed him a fastball there, 97 versus Jorge Mateo.
3: And it's most used off-speed pitch is his changeup. He's got a good one. He showed one there to Yaz for a called strike. Also, three different breaking balls, the slider, the sweeper, and the curveball.
2: Georgia Boyd deals the 0-1, misses high.
3: Yeah, he throws absolute cheese, but he has had a problem with walks. Any pitcher with 50 or more innings, he has the highest walk rate in the major leagues. So too many free passes.
2: 1-0 Pirates, bottom of the second. 1-1 pitch, fouled back, one ball, two strikes.
3: When you sit here and watch him and see how hard he's throwing, you can understand how he might be a little bit wild. You know, that's... You become a big prospect, you get paid a lot of money by throwing hard, and sometimes that requires maximum effort.
2: 1-2 to Mateo. Fouled straight back into the screen, still 1-2. Chandler, in high school at North Oconee High School, not only a great baseball player, he was a star quarterback. And there were multiple Division I schools who were recruiting him as a quarterback. But he took the baseball route. Really good arm. He wasn't the only good arm at his high school. Here's the 1-2 pitch on the way to Jorge Mateo. Mateo fouls it straight back. When he was in high school, he was teammates with Kamar Rocker. I mean, can you imagine being a sophomore in high school and you're facing those two guys back-to-back? No, thank you.
3: Mid to upper 90s in high school.
2: 1-2 pitch. And Mateo sends it foul. How about his motion to the plate? Pretty high leg kick and kind of leans way back a little bit further than you're used to seeing.
3: Yeah, he does. And there's many different ways to produce enough force to throw as hard as he does. But that is a distinct way to pitch.
2: One nothing Pirates here in the second. Bases empty, one down on the 1-2 pitch. All the way to the backstop. Missed with a sweeper that didn't do a whole lot of sweeping.
3: So I mentioned in the first inning, I understand why they started Montgomery, because we talked all the time about how much pressure the Braves, top of the Braves lineup, applies to starting pitchers before you've gotten in your groove and really figured out what you have that day.
2: 2-2 pitch. Check swing. Didn't go. And that's called a ball. They appeal just for good measure. Edwin Jimenez confirms that he didn't go. And a 3-2 count.
3: And with his control problems and how good the top of that Braves lineup is, try to get him into the back half of this Braves lineup, maybe a little bit softer landing than he might have had in the first inning.
2: 3-2 pitch. Mateo fouls it back. Good battle here. Been a good last couple of weeks for Mateo. Had a really good road trip for this homestand when we went to Boston and Cincinnati. Hit some big homers for the Braves. He's hit 4 homers this season, 301 average. Trying to get the best of Bubba Chandler here. 3-2. Swung on, fouled off again into the seats down the first baseline. You know, every so often, you'll get the, I think the best example of this is Bo Jackson. You'll get a player who's so good at a particular level. And there's all sorts of amazing stories and some even urban legends about the player.
3: Uh-huh.
2: There's some really amazing stories about Chandler when he was in high school that just blow you away. Here's a 3-2 pitch. Mateo fouls it off again. Mentioned he was a terrific baseball player. That's obvious. He was a standout quarterback on the football team. There are people who have said he was the best basketball player at the school. But they also say that he can be pretty good left-handed as well as right-handed. They say he could throw a football left-handed 50 yards.
3: Wow.
2: He's a right-handed pitcher, folks. There's the 3-2 pitch on the way. Mateo pops it up on the infield. Out towards foul ground goes Davis. He'll be caught off by Horwitz. And in between the dugout and the first base line, the first baseman makes the catch and two down. But there's a story about Bubba Chandler pitching in high school where he decided one inning he was going to pitch left-handed. And he did. And pitched a scoreless inning.
0: Wow.
2: Can you imagine?
0: No. And he even hit some in professional baseball at the lowest level in the rookie league. They let him hit because he was such a good hitter in high school. They thought, hey, let's try it out.
2: So this guy did it all. Sandy Leon takes a ball high and outside. 1-0 Pirates. We're in the bottom of the second. Leon 0-for-4 in the series. One-oh pitch. Leon sends it foul. Looking kind of bleak for our contestant, Caroline Wampler, in the Toyota Stolen Base Challenge inning. With two down and Leon up to the plate. But I tell you, Caroline, if Sandy gets on base, I'll double right out of my own pocket what you're going to be paid. I'd pay to see that. Sandy's got to get on first.
3: Sandy's got to steal the base then.
2: Right.
3: Okay.
2: There's a 1-1 pitch. Leon smokes it in the right field, down for a base hit. That's his first hit in what feels like forever for him, I'm sure.
3: Hang on. This is getting interesting. How much is the pot?
2: $200.
3: Oh, okay.
2: It's $200 in free marathon gas cards.
3: You're good for that.
2: I'll double it for Caroline if Sandy steals a base.
3: I'm pulling for you, Caroline.
2: Sandy Leon in his career has one stolen base in 14 years. There's a high fly ball to right. Ryan O'Hearn looking up into the cloudy sky. Right fielder is under it, makes the catch, and there's out number three. Unfortunately, no winner in the Toyota Stolen Base Challenge inning, but Caroline Wampler, thanks for playing. We go to the top of the third, 1-0 Pirates. 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
2: 2 innings down, we go to the top of the third inning. It's a 1-0 lead for the Pirates. Alongside Darren O'Day and our producer-engineer Jonathan Chadwick, Ben Ingram here with you. 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And same-day Wi-Fi, Xfinity, imagine that. Bryce Elder, 6 in a row, sat down since allowing the home run to Spencer Horwitz. Here's Jared Triolo. First pitch he sees. His ball a little bit low and outside. Jared Triolo, Gold Glover. 229 average. They've got him at shortstop today. He can play all over the place, though. Here's a 1-0 pitch. A little bit low and outside with a sinker. 2 balls, no strikes. Elder at 33 pitches. Here's number 34. And the 2-0 sent foul into the seats along the right field line. We saw Spencer Horwitz hit a homer in the top of the first inning, his 8th of the year. He's been the only man to reach for the Pirates. Meanwhile, the Braves have had multiple men on base but have not developed a run yet. 2-1 over for a strike, 2-2.
3: Well, that's a beautiful sinker down and away by Bryce Elder. And if Quinn Wolcott keeps giving him that pitch, Bryce is going to really enjoy that real estate.
2: Tried a slider low and away, and that's laid off of, 3-2.
3: Now, Ryan O'Hearn used the ABS challenge to end the first inning, so the Pirates have to be a little bit more reserved with their second.
2: 3-2 pitch. Boy, where was that? That'll be challenged by Leon. They say ball four. I mean, it looked right down the middle. Let's see if Sandy got it right. Verdict on the ABS is that is a ball. Okay. Missed outside. They're saying by almost a half inch. So the Braves lose a challenge. They have one left. There's a leadoff walk. And here comes Henry Davis. Davis is just a 142 hitter, but he's had a bit of a power surge here lately. Elder's first pitch to him is low. For Davis, he had totaled just two home runs in his first 35 games of the season, but here in his last eight games, he's belted three, including one in Houston that helped them win a game down there in the previous series they played in before coming to Atlanta. One on pitch. He misses low. Henry Davis, former first overall pick of the Pirates in 2021 out of the University of Louisville. 2-0 pitch to him, a little bit low and outside, 3-0.
3: Yeah, Elder's ground ball percentage has come down a little bit this year because he's using the four-seamer and the cutter more. Those create more air outs. Now he's down about 4.5% from last year when he relied exclusively on that sinker.

0: is 3-0 pitch. There's a strike. Got a battle back here. Elder doesn't like that baseball. He throws it aside. That's the second or third one he's tossed aside today. Little tug of the cap. Well, plants his foot on the first base side of the rubber. Jared Triolo takes a lead at first base. Pirates leading 1-0. 3-1 pitch, and he lost him. So he has walked the 8 and 9 hitters here in the top of the third inning. Here comes Jeremy Hefner, Braves pitching coach. Just didn't seem all that comfortable. Threw a few balls aside and then just wasn't locating all that well.
1: He's fighting his mechanics a little bit, I would imagine. Bryce is so good. He usually repeats his mechanics so well that he's in and around the strike zone. You know, he did struggle with walks a little bit in early May. He gained 3 and 4 walks. But here recently, he's been doing much better. 0 or 1 walks in his last 5 starts. So surprising to see, as you mentioned, him walk the 8 and 9 hitters.
0: It's surprising to see for him, for sure. And then on top of that, after going 6 up and 6 down, and then back-to-back walks of the 8 and 9 hitters, just uncharacteristic.
1: And to create this situation where now you have to face Spencer Horwitz with 2 runners on, the guy that has the only hit of the game off of you, which was a home run.
0: Tell you what, man, it is never easy in the big leagues, as you know. That homer by Horwitz, his 8th of the season, back in the first inning. Elder back to work. First pitch fouled back into the screen. No balls and a strike. 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A little bit off the plate with a cutter. Count level, 1-1. Game-on-base streak for Horwitz after that homer in the first inning. 1-1 pitch. Fouled back. Down to our left, 1-2.
1: A couple cutters this at bat. That's a new pitch for Bryce. Using it very effectively up in the zone, up on Horwitz's hands. Lefty's hitting only 138 against that pitch this season. Pretty good for a new pitch.
0: In search of his third strikeout. A little bit low and outside with a changeup. Count even, 2 balls, 2 strikes. By the way, they're underway in Philadelphia. White Sox leading the Phillies 2-1 in the top of the second. Braves enter the action today with a 9.5 game lead on the Phillies. Check some other scores we get a little bit later in our game. 1-0 Pittsburgh, our score here. 2-2, softly tapped up the third baseline on a swing and bunt. Elder has just let that go, and it stops on the dirt on the fair side of the chalk. About a quarter of the way down the third baseline. That's bad luck right there. So 2 walks and a swinging bunt, and they're loaded.
1: Couldn't have bunted that any better. And Bryce has actually thrown a couple of those balls away this year, where he has to go to his right towards third base and make a miracle throw to first. So, you know, not great, but not the worst thing that could have happened.
0: So now loaded for Nick Gonzalez. No one out. And Gonzalez ground ball to short. Mateo to Ozzy to Matt. Double play. A run scores, but a good trade-off for the Braves, getting the 2 outs for the price of the run. That is now 2-0 Pittsburgh. Tailor-made right there.
1: Yeah, you'll take that all day. 2 outs for a run in that situation. Beautiful slider down and away to the right-handed hitter. Gonzalez tried to pull it, and when that happens, you hit a weak ground ball to your pull side.
0: So now runner at third, 2 down for Brian Reynolds. 0-for-1 with a ground out to second base. It's 2-0 Pirates. Elder back to work. A little bit low and outside with a first pitch slider. Mateo was perfectly in line with that. Hit it right to him. It's a very good defensive placement. 1-0 to Reynolds. Pulled out towards first and foul down the right field line. 1-1.
1: If you can keep this lead to 2 runs here, getting this last out, you feel good about it. The Braves lead the league with 22 comeback wins, so you're never out of it with the kind of offensive production the Braves can muster.
0: Davis, the runner at third base,

0: 1-1 pitch, high and outside, two balls and a strike. It'd be kind of a boost if you can get through it giving up just the one tally.
1: Yeah.
0: Braves in the bottom of the third will have 2-3-4 coming up. Dubon, Olsen, and Albies. Elders 2-1 pitch. Swung on, missed at a cutter. This bearded right-hander out of the University of Texas. Trying to get one more strike. Put away Reynolds and the Pirates here in the third inning. Reynolds, the switch hitter, stepped out, now digs back in. He's a 265 hitter. Really good contact hitter. Sees it really well. Sixth most walks in the league. And third in the National League in on-base percentage. Boy, just missed. This will be challenged by Sandy Leon.
1: That was a beautiful pitch.
0: I don't know what Quinn Walcott's looking at. Let's see if he's right or not. That looked perfect to me. That is a strike. And Reynolds will not reach here. That'll end the inning. Outstanding pitch by Elder to strike out Reynolds and get through the jam. It gives up the one run. We go to the bottom of the third inning. 2-0 Pirates. Atlanta sports fans, it's Ben Ingram. 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
0: 2-0 Pirates here at Truist Park. We go to the bottom of the third inning. Mauricio Dubon leads off versus Bubba Chandler. First pitch, a called strike. You see Mauricio do that so often, where that first pitch is coming in, he just backs up off the plate, out of the way, getting a look at it. 0-1 from the righty. Fouled back into the net, nothing in two. It's been a good homestand for the Braves. They've played 5 games thus far. This is the 6th and final game of the homestand. Now, the Braves have gone 4-1 in the previous 5. They've outscored their opponents 25-19 in the first 5 games. Oh, 2 pitches high. And in the 4 games the Braves have won, they've allowed exactly 3 runs in all of them. Trailing 2-0 today. Chandler's 1-2. Missed high, 2 balls, 2 strikes. Of course, the Braves going for a sweep today, so they've already won this series. This is the 21st series the Braves have played this season. They have won 18 of the first 21. 2 losses, 1 split. And to put that into perspective, last season the Braves only won 21 series the entire year. 2-2. Up and in, 3-2. So what I'm telling you is, you could have more series wins before July this year than you had all of last season.
1: It's hard to believe.
0: On pace for 109 wins right now. 96 game left to be played after today.
1: Yeah, I mean, they could lose every game for the next 3 weeks and still be above 500. And I hope that doesn't happen, but that just it just shows you how good they've been.
0: 3-2 to Dubon. Pulled hard but fouled on the left field line. That jets its way into the seats deep down the left field line. Bounces around before somebody finally picks it up for a souvenir. Braves have gone 21-11 at home this year, 23-10 on the road. Again, the 3-2, and there's a call third strike. Now, Quinn Walcott, that looked further off the plate than the final pitch to Reynolds in the third inning. Maybe he's going to get a little bit more aggressive calling those pitches now because he's had a keyhole strike zone, in my opinion, here in the first few innings.
1: Yeah, that pitch, the inning from Elder, was just a beautiful. We should hang it in the lube. It was a beautiful pitch.
0: Matt Olson takes the ball low.
1: High degree of difficulty to a really good hitter with a runner at third base. And Sandy Leon set up right on the black inside to the lefty, and he put it right in Sandy's glove. And you need to call that a strike.
0: Yes. 2-0 Pirates. 1-0 pitch swung on a miss by Olson. 98 with that fastball from Chandler. We'll see the Pirates again in a little over a month. We'll go to Pittsburgh in that road trip right before the All-Star break. There's a 1-1 pitch on the way. And Olson clocks it out to center. Coming in Mangum. He's there. Drifting right. Makes the catch. Two down here in the third inning. Yeah, that next time we see the Pirates, it'll be a road trip to Pittsburgh. Followed by a series in St. Louis. And for the second straight year, we'll finish the first half in St. Louis. Jay, Chad and I were talking about this the other day. I feel like there's always a Pittsburgh-St. Louis road trip, where they're always paired together.
1: Seems like it.
0: That's the Albies. Takes a called strike, and that's probably the trip where we all get our best sleep on the road the whole year.
1: Yeah, I mean, I would go on that one, but I have a doctor's appointment I've already scheduled.
0: I'm
1: so
0: sure.
1: I can't go.
0: Here's the 0-1 pitch. There's a ball outside.
1: Yeah, we all have our cities we enjoy going to and where you look forward to getting out of the hotel and walk around and meeting the locals, seeing the sights, and those, unfortunately, aren't two of them for me.
0: They don't do it for you, huh? 1-1 is outside, 2-1. Have you ever been up inside the arch in St. Louis?
1: I have not.
0: Would you?
1: I'm good.
0: Okay.
1: I don't.
0: You're not afraid of heights, though, are you?
1: I am.
0: You are? Okay. There's the 2-1 pitch. There's a ball high.
1: I mean, it's not debilitating. We talked about this the other day when we talked about Glenn Allen Hill having the nightmare about the spiders.
0: Right.
1: And I actually thought about my answer. My answer was heights for my biggest fear. Now it's ticks. I got a weird thing with ticks now.
0: Yeah, because they can be on you and you don't know it for a few days. 3-1 fouled back by Ozzy.
1: And I'm outside. If I'm not working, I'm outside all day, every day. So I'll come in every day and check myself.
0: Yeah.
1: Make my kids do it.
0: I think you should have J-Chad check you before you come in here every day.
1: That's a great idea.
0: 2-0 in favor of the Pirates in the bottom of the third. Chandler brings it, and Ozzy cracks it down the right field line. Foul. Still a 3-2 count on Ozzy Albies. Marlins are at home today versus the Rays. Rays have an early 1-0 lead through three innings in Miami. A glance at the out-of-town scoreboard delivered to you by Saia, the official freight carrier of the Atlanta Braves. Again, the 3-2 pitch. And Ozzy chases and misses a fastball away. Well, he's got some mustard on that eater. 98 with that fastball, and it's a 1-2-3 bottom of the third. We roll into the top of the fourth inning. 2-0 Pirates.
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12: Three innings down. We go to the top of the fourth inning. So 2-0 lead for the Pirates here in the top of the fourth. Ryan O'Hearn, Marcelo Zuna, and Tyler Callahan do up for the Pirates here in the top of the fourth inning. And it's the Tidal Wave Auto Spy inning. 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Looks down at it. 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One down to the top of the fourth inning. It's a very, very light rain starting to fall. One down for Ozuna. Takes ball inside, one ball and no strikes. As I mentioned, it's just been a ceiling of gray clouds across Atlanta all morning and into the afternoon. 1-0 to Ozuna. Called strike, 1-1. Lights on here at the ballpark. With the cloud cover as far as the eye can see from where we are in the home radio booth here at Truist Park. Here's a 1-1 pitch. Called strike again on Marcel. Sinker over, 1-2. There was some shade today, but hopefully no more rain than what we're seeing with this very light little shower. 1-2 and a bouncer to third base. Taken on the second hop. Friendly hop there for Riley. Sends it over. It's a bad throw. Gets by Olsen. Goes to the sidewall. Caroms out into shallow right field. Down to second base for Ozuna. That must have had some cutting action on it, because typically Matt would come off the base to keep it from going to the sidewall. And he kept a toe. I guess he thought he could get there. And it just continued to spin away from him. That'll be a two-base error.
1: Yeah, a little lazy there. Riley, knowing Ozuna's not running hard and isn't fast anyways, had too much time, and sometimes when that happens, you get a little lazy with your mechanics. And Matt's over there expecting a good throw like he usually gets from Austin, and just compounding errors there.
12: So now Ozuna down at second, one out for Tyler Callahan. And he swings, and it's one a mile high to deep right. Ronald Acuna going to give ground, circling off his route. Shy of the warning track, he's there. Makes the catch and sends it all the way to third base on the fly. And Ozuna keeping it in park at second base. Coming off the bat, I thought that was going to fly a little bit better than it did. Made the catch about 8 feet in front of the warning track.
1: Maybe it's a little bit of heavy air today.
12: Mm-hmm.
1: This is the most humidity I can remember feeling here recently. A lot of rain in the area as well.
12: Ozuna and Acuna jawing with each other, both smiling, having a good time with each other. Two down for Jake Mangum. He's their center fielder today rather than O'Neill Cruz. 2-0 lead for the Pirates in the top of the fourth. Mangum takes a ball high. They told us before the game that Cruz is banged up with his hand. He was favoring his hand yesterday in one of his trips to the plate, but he hurt his hand sliding into home yesterday. That was that play at the plate where the Braves got him out. Mangum pops it up. Austin Riley to his left, calling off Mateo, and this will be Riley's ball. Makes a two-handed catch in between second and third, and the error doesn't harm Elder. No runs, no hits, one error, and a man left on base. We're off to the bottom of the fourth inning, 2-0 Pirates.
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12: 2-0 Pirates. Dominic Smith leads off with the Braves in the bottom of the fourth inning. Dominic swings and misses of the first pitch. That top of the fourth was a clean top of the fourth inning. 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There's a called strike on Dominic. He's not a big fan of that call. Both of these teams have lost an ABS challenge. They're both down to one for the remainder of the game. Braves have won a few of them. Smith requests time, backs out of there. A couple of very light practice swings. Now digging back into the left-hand batter's box. 2-0 Pirates. Chandler's 0-2. Low and inside. One ball, two strikes. One-two pitch. Just a little bit low with a changeup. Of course, for Chandler, mentioned that he is out of North Oconee High School, about an hour or so from here in Georgia. Maybe a little bit more if you consider the traffic, which you always have to do here in Atlanta. Here's the 2-2 pitch on the way to Dominic Smith. And he'll lunge and miss that time at a changeup low and outside. Third strikeout for Chandler, but he's got lots of friends and family here. Immediate family here. Don't you know they love when he plays the Braves here at Truist Park? One out for Austin Riley. Austin takes a fastball inside. One ball, no strikes. These Pirates head home after this game and will face the Dodgers. 1-0 pitch. Austin pops it up to shallow right. Coming in, O'Hearn. Still coming in. And now in medium depth right field makes the catch. Two down in the inning.
1: Boy, they got a tough stretch here. Atlanta and L.A. back to back.
12: Yes.
1: Neil Cruz is banged up. Brandon Lau smoked the ball off his right kneecap yesterday. Had to be helped off the field. Those are two of their best players, so they're going to have to Find some offense somewhere.
12: There's a called strike. Well, we're going to miss a great showdown by one day because the Pirates are sending Skeens to the mound in game one versus the Dodgers. Ohtani goes game two for the Dodgers. That would have been fun, a Skeens-Ohtani matchup. There's a ball high. Ohtani hit a home run last night versus the Angels. And for everything he's been at the plate, what you expect him to be, he's probably been even better on the mound. He's got a sub-1 ERA and 6 wins this year. 1-1 in the air to center. Jake Mangum going to drift back, still drifting at the track. And makes the catch to Gideon Stremski. So the Braves go down 1-2-3. That's now seven in a row set down by Chandler. We're off to the top of the fifth inning, 2-0 Pirates.
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12: Still 2-0 Pirates as we enter the top of the fifth inning alongside Darren O'Day and our producer-engineer Jonathan Chadwick. Ben Ingram here with you. Hope you're having a good Sunday. Nice relaxing afternoon and hopefully a Braves comeback for you today. Trailing 2-0 here is Jared Triolo leading it off. Ball high, one ball and no strikes. Triolo, Davis, and Horwitz. Those first two batters both walked to lead off the third inning. Ball inside, two balls, no strikes. Triolo scored in the third inning. He's the man who came in when Nick Gonzalez hit into the 6-4-3 double play. That's the last time the Pirates scored. Here's the 2-0 pitch. Elder misses low. Three balls, no strikes. Certainly doesn't want to repeat here what happened back in the third inning. They eventually loaded the bases with no one out. Elder's 3-0. There's a strike. Pops the mid with a sinker. Takes off his cap. Mops his forehead with his right sleeve, then cap back on. Elder fans the glove in front of his face, wind up in the 3-1 pitch, ground ball out to short. Mateo wraps it in leather, throws over to first base, one down. Northside Hospital Cancer Institute, one of the nation's leading and largest cancer programs. Northside is built to beat cancer. Already had some of you check in via Twitter today, some of you at the beach today, tuning into the Braves. Maybe poolside or at the lake or doing some yard work. Wherever you are on this Sunday, it's great to have you with us. One down for Henry Davis. And Davis hits a high fly ball to right. Ronald Acuna going to go back, still back. And now circles off the route. Right there at the edge of the warning track has it for the out, two down. If you weren't working today, what would you be doing?
1: I'd like to be at the pool with the kids. I think that's... My house is just like an amusement park for little kids. So it's just bands of roving kids coming by on their scooters or their bikes. And
12: so your house is that house in the neighborhood?
1: It has become that, yes. And so I'd be trying to keep track of who's in and who's out and keep them from breaking too much.
12: Two down for Spencer Horwitz. Elder brings it. There's a ball outside. Was that intentional for your house to be that house? Or it just kind of developed?
1: Yeah, we moved to a new house and hoped that that would happen, and we love having kids over.
12: 1-0 high and outside.
1: We just got to teach these kids to clean up after themselves, you know?
12: Good luck with that.
1: Yeah.
12: You can't even do that for yourself.
1: That's
12: what
1: a good
12: are you
1: point.
12: Talking about?
1: That's a very good point.
12: What a hypocrite. It's a 2-0 pitch. There's a call strike on Horwitz, 2-1. You know, between your workstation and Nick Green's, I know mine's, you know, not tip-top, but I feel good compared to the two of you.
1: You should.
12: 2-1 swung on, missed 2-2.
1: Yeah, organization isn't my strong suit. I'll say that. We've established that. Whenever J. Chad walks into my hotel room, he instantly starts feeling nauseous and anxious and can't take the clutter.
12: He judges you.
1: He does.
12: 2 balls and 2 strikes on Horwitz. Elder trying to get a 3-up, 3-down inning. Believe he's got one coming. There's a fly ball lazily at the right field. Ronald Acuna coming in. He's there. He's got it for the out. It's a 1-2-3, top of the fifth. That was tidy. We go to the bottom of the fifth inning. 2-0 Pirates.
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12: 2-0 Pirates, bottom of the fifth. Mateo, Leon, and Acuna facing Chandler here in the bottom of the fifth inning. Only 2 hits for the Braves today. They've been held scoreless. And Mateo takes a first pitch strike. Mateo has popped out to first base. This is his first start in this series. Slightly open stance on the right-hand batter's box. 0-1 pitch and a ground ball hit sharply to short. Taken on 3 outs by Triolo, and the Gold Glover zips it over just in time for the out. 1 down. I've got Triolo at shortstop. He's been there this entire series. Connor Griffin, their 20-year-old up-and-comer, has been playing shortstop. But he's had a little flexor issue in the elbow, and they're hoping that he could be available once they get home from this road trip. But missing this series, very talented young player, Connor Griffin. Sandy Leon takes a called strike. Leon with a single in the second inning ended an 0-for-30 stretch. Well, he was happy to get it. Might want to keep the ball. 0-1 pitch, misses low and inside, 1-1.
1: Yeah, the Braves catchers all together, just 1 for their last 40. Now 2 for 41. So things are looking up.
12: Yeah, progress. 2-0 Pirates, bottom of the fifth. 37-year-old catcher, switch hitter Sandy Leon. One pitch, check swing, tap foul down there to Tommy Watkins in the third base coach's box. Sandy turned 37 back in March out of Maracaibo, Venezuela. Part of that 2018 Red Sox team that won it all. 14th season in the big leagues. 1-2 pulled foul to the right field line. He's been with the Red Sox, the Nationals, the Guardians, the Braves, the Marlins, the Twins, and the Rangers. Meanwhile, Bubba Chandler at 52 pitches. Kicks and deals number 53. Pulled foul again. It's the railing of the Braves dugout. Folks, you ever wonder what a home run tastes like? It's a little peppery. It's a little tangy. It's a lot like the original Louisiana hot sauce. The official hot sauce of the Atlanta Braves. It's Louisiana Hot. Buy you some. Chandler's 1-2. Leon guides it out towards center. Little poke in and out and then back into the glove of Jared Triolo. He just robbed Leon. He was going back, trying to almost like catching a fader out on a football field. Going back into center field, threw the glove up, hit the glove, popped up into the air, and then he caught it as it came back down. It's a juggling act by a Gold Glover, wasn't it?
0: Impressive coordination there to be able to catch that out of the air as you're landing your jump.
12: Ronald Acuna swings and misses, and that swing and miss sent him down to a knee. Sandy's got to be thinking, come on, man, I'm one for my last 31.
0: Come on, man.
12: Let me get a knock. Here's nothing and one now to Ronald Acuna. Ball low and outside, 1-1. 9 in a row sat down by Bubba Chandler. Ball is high, 2 balls and a strike.
0: Yeah, he's been really good. We haven't seen any of the wildness that has nagged him here in his second season in the major leagues. He's been attacking the zone, throwing a lot of strikes with plus stuff. That makes him tough to hit.
12: Righty-righty matchup. 2-1 fouled off. That came off the foot of Ronald. He'll hobble around a little bit. You told me that Bubba, as a nickname, came from his sisters?
0: Yes.
12: They couldn't pronounce brother?
0: I don't know if that's the story, but that makes sense.
12: Yeah, that's typically how it happens with the nickname Bubba.
0: I can't remember his real name. It's a good one.
12: Roy Reuben Chandler.
0: That's it. Roy Reuben. The fourth, right?
12: That would make sense, yeah. It sounds like a number that, or a name that would come with a number like that. 2-2 to Acuna's high. I'm looking at his baseball reference. Says Roy Reuben Chandler.
0: Yeah, he's the fourth.
12: I think Roy's an underrated name, for
0: it's
12: being honest.
0: One.
12: I like that name. But he goes by Bubba. Here's the 3-2 from Bubba Chandler. Acuna swings and misses at a 101-mile-an-hour fastball. That was up on the top shelf, couldn't reach it. And that wraps up the bottom of the fifth inning. That's now 10 in a row set down by Chandler. We go to the top of the sixth inning, 2-0 Pirates.
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12: Well, nothing happening so far for the Braves, trailing 2-0. We go to the top of the sixth inning. Bryce Elder still out there. He's up to 73 pitches for the game. Nick Gonzalez there to greet him, hit into a double play in the third inning. There's a call strike on Gonzalez, 0-1. Napa is a proud partner of your Atlanta Braves with America's largest network of parts and care. Napa has all the bases covered when it comes to your ride. Ball a little bit low. One ball and one strike on Gonzalez. One pitch. And a ball low, two balls and a strike. Two, three, four for the Pirates in the top of the sixth inning. 2-1 is sent foul. Was that you that I was having the conversation with last year? We were playing the Pirates and we got to the bottom of where the Pirates nickname came from. You remember this conversation?
0: I don't.
12: Here's the 2-2 pitch on the way to Nick Gonzalez. There's a ball low and outside, 3-2. You and I have been talking about actual Pirates during this series.
0: Oh, yeah.
12: And it's a cool name for a team, obviously. It makes sense. It kind of pops, Pittsburgh Pirates, that they would go with that nickname. But it was actually given to them kind of in a way that they didn't like early on. 3-2 pitch, got him looking. Beautiful sinker. Gonzalez goes down looking. Strikeout number four for Bryce Elder. And one down here in the inning. Originally, the Pirates, they went by a few different nicknames early on in their infancy. They were the Pittsburgh Alleghenies for a while. From 1887 to 1891, they were the Alleghenies. Brian Reynolds takes a ball low. But other teams were accusing them of raiding other lineups and other rosters from other leagues, pirating players. So newspapers started calling them the Pirates in a negative sense. Because they felt like they were unfairly adding to their roster. 1-0 pitch low and inside. You had the National League, you had the American Association at one point. And they were very strong rival organizations. And the Pittsburgh team was raiding rosters from the other league. There's a ground ball out to first base, taken on two hops by Olson. He'll step on the bag, two down. So once they were accused of pirating other players, newspapers in other cities started calling them the Pirates of Pittsburgh for unfairly stealing players from other rosters. And then eventually they just said, oh, you know what, we're going to run with this.
0: Yeah.
12: And in 1891, they officially changed their name to the Pittsburgh Pirates, and they've been the Pirates ever since. Two down for Ryan O'Hearn. Strike call. Now I think their fans wish they were raiding other rosters of more players.
0: That's a good point.
12: They've been a lot better this year, that's for sure. Not a cheap shot this year. They've been a good team. That'll be swung on, missed 0-2. But
0: you can't steal your players. You got to pay them.
12: Mm-hmm.
0: That's the problem these days.
12: Rain picks up a little bit. 0-2 pitch. O'Hearn takes a ball inside, 1-2.
0: Yeah, Elder has four strikeouts today, all those looking and all coming on his sinker. So he's got that pitch in tune.
12: 1-2 misses low.
0: The ball come on his glove side. So into a lefty, away to a righty, and they just see it as a ball. It breaks over for a strike. Beautiful when he can do it.
12: Looking for his third 1-2-3 inning. Pulled foul off the railing of the Braves dugout.
0: That was a slider into O'Hearn. He's got him set up for that sinker if he can execute it.
12: Seven in a row sat down by Elder. 2-2 to O'Hearn. And he busts bat, little lollipop out there to third base, caught by Austin Riley, and it's a 1-2-3 sixth inning. Eight in a row sat down by Elder. Got to get that man some runs. We go to the bottom of the sixth inning, 2-0 Pirates.
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12: 2-3-4 for the Braves in the bottom of the sixth inning. 2-0 our score. Pirates on top. First pitch fouled back by Mauricio Dubon. Rain picks up a little bit more, but we continue to play. 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Oh, one fouled off by Dubon. 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
12: The story has been Bubba Chandler to this point. Here's the 0-2 pitch. Dubon a check swing. He did not go. One ball and two strikes. Mason Montgomery, the opener for the Pirates, pitched a scoreless first inning. The Braves had him loaded. And the way that it's looking right now, that's been their best opportunity by far. 1-2 pitch. And Dubon fouls it off. Still a 1-2 count. Braves had him loaded with two down in the first inning and left him loaded. And then we saw Chandler come in as the bulk guy, and he's been terrific. He gave up a two-out single to Sandy Leon. That's been it. He's retired 10 Braves in a row. 1-2 pitch. Check swing. Make it 11 Braves in a row. Dubon did go, and that's confirmed by Edwin Jimenez, first base umpire. So one down in the Georgia Lottery home run jackpot inning. If the Braves homer here in the bottom of the sixth inning, our contestant Doug Guthrie from Loganville, Georgia, will win $1,600. And if you'd like to enter for your chance to win at least $1,000 from the Georgia Lottery, visit 680thefan.com/GA Lottery. Georgia Lottery, today could be the day. Matt Olson receives a strike.
0: 99, top of the zone with 19 inches of vert, meaning it looks even higher than it is.
12: Oh, one foul off.
0: I mean, if he's controlling his stuff and it's that good, you can see why he's having success here today. That's a big number, right? So that bigger that vert number is, the more it resists sinking, and the hitter has to make an adjustment and swing higher than where he thinks the ball is going to be.
12: And you want to be a big league hitter. Here's the 0-2 pitch. Olson strikes it out towards left field. Coming along, Reynolds makes the catch. Two down in the sixth inning. Honestly, you hear numbers like that, deceptive is an understatement.
0: Yes.
12: I mean, he's been a magician.
0: Yeah, so that spin on the ball stabilizes it, resists the pull of gravity down. When you get those really big numbers like Dylan Lee or Bubba Chandler, it's the hitter has to practice hitting above where he thinks that fastball will be.
12: Two down for Ozzie Albies, and he takes the ball outside. So in other words, you're having to swing in a different place than where your brain is telling you that that ball is supposed to go.
0: Right, because these hitters hit because of all the at-bats they've had, and they know innately.
12: 1-0 swung on, tipped into the mid, 1-1.
0: Just from having taken so many swings, where that fastball is going to end up. But when you get a guy like this that's spinning it like that, and it's resisting the pull of gravity, you have to adjust.
12: Ozzie takes a ball high, two balls at a strike. Two runs, two hits for the Pirates, no runs, two hits for the Braves. Chandler fires. Ozzie pulls it fouled in the right field line. Of the two hits the Braves have, one the single by Leon in the second, the other the two-out double by Ozzie Albies in the first inning. And that's been it. Meanwhile, Reynaldo Lopez throwing in the Braves' bullpen. Chandler's 73rd pitch of the game. Albies chops it foul to the first baseline.
0: Now the pace Lopez is warming up out there doesn't make me believe, or it makes me believe there's a chance he doesn't start next inning.
12: Two-two pitch. Albies takes the ball outside. They're in the top of the fourth inning in Philadelphia. Phillies have taken the lead on the White Sox 4-3. Two nothing our score here. Braves have been completely hypnotized by Bubba Chandler. Three-two pitch. Ozzie swings and misses at a slider. So that's 13 in a row sat down by Chandler, who is in complete command of this game. We go to the top of the seventh inning, 2-0 Pittsburgh.
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0: Rolling in the top of the seventh, Pirates leading the Braves 2-0. Ronaldo Lopez warms his right arm on the mound, so that means Bryce Elder is finished. Six innings pitched, two hits, two earned runs, two walks, four strikeouts, just 88 pitches, so a low pitch count. But he had a nice outing here today. Ronaldo has pitched in 14 games so far this season, 36 in the third innings. Of course, he was in the rotation for a time. Got roughed up in his last outing against the Blue Jays. One inning, five hits, allowing four earned runs with a walk and a strikeout. Hoping for better luck here today.
12: Facing Marcell Ozuna to lead it off at the top of the seventh. Ozuna's 0 for 2, reached on an error in his last trip to the plate, takes a strike. Braves bullpen tossed four scoreless innings yesterday. And since May 19th, the Braves lead the majors with a 2.19 bullpen ERA. Hopefully Lopez can contribute to that number and drop it a little bit here. There's a ball low and outside, 1-1.
0: Interesting note on this series, all the runs in the series have been scored on the starting pitchers. Both bullpens really strong, scoreless through the first 2.5 games.
12: 1-1, check swing, he went 1-2. It's just a shame the Braves weren't able to get Elder any runs. He was great today. Pretty good line. Six innings, two runs, two hits. But no run support and a 2-0 deficit here in the top of the seventh inning. Lopez is 1-2. Huge swing and a miss by Ozuna. Got him with a slider. One away here in the seventh inning. Marlins have tied that game with the Rays. That's a 1-1 game between the Marlins and Rays in the bottom of the sixth inning. Mentioned that the Phillies have a 4-3 lead on the White Sox in the bottom of the fourth. The Mets are in San Diego. They start up in about an hour. And the Nats are about to start their game in the desert against the Diamondbacks. All low to Tyler Callahan. We were talking about Callahan yesterday. A little over a year ago, he had a really bad arm injury in this ballpark playing for the Reds. 1-0 misses, two balls, no strikes. In fact, he fractured his left forearm. And yesterday he was a starter, got the start at third base for the Pirates. It was his first start since the injury here last May. And back in there today, 2-0 pitch, ball outside. And he also had a hit in that game, had an RBI double in the fourth inning. Three balls and no strikes as Lopez drops the set. Here's the pitch on the way. There's a strike, 3-1.
0: And that was a gruesome injury as well. Ran into the wall in left field. So if you have a sensitive stomach, don't go look at the highlight.
12: Yeah, that was awful. And you watch a play like that, you hope the guy gets back to a major league field one day. That'll be swung on and missed. Well, he's certainly done that. In fact, he came back to the exact field where the injury took place, had the RBI double. Dennis Santana loosening for the Pirates. Not throwing yet, but doing some stretching exercises. Chasing a miss, struck him out with a fastball. Two down here in the top of the seventh inning. In between innings, it'll be the seventh inning stretch brought to you by the Warrior Alliance. The Warrior Alliance is stepping up to the plate to help warriors navigate to success after military service. Visit thewarrioralliance.org to learn more. Two down for Jake Mangum. Earlier, we were telling you about the young shortstop for the Pirates, Connor Griffin, who's on the IL right now, 20-year-old shortstop. Pitch on the way to Mangum. Mangum bunts, and it goes foul on the third baseline, 0-1. Mangum went to the same high school that Connor Griffin went to, about 10 years apart. They're in Jackson, Mississippi, Flowood specifically. Jackson Prep. And they've got a fine program there. Head coach Brent Hebner has done a great job there. Here's the 0-1 pitch. There's a called strike. Good-looking curveball. 0-2.
0: Is that the house that Ingram built?
12: No, not my high school.
0: How far are you from there?
12: Probably 20 minutes.
0: Okay.
12: Yeah. But really good school. Know a lot of good friends who have been there and played ball there.
0: Would you have made the baseball team there?
12: No. There's the 0-2 pitch on the way to Jake Mangum. Ball 0 and inside, 1-2. Yeah, Mangum had originally committed to play baseball at Alabama and then changed his mind, went to Mississippi State and had a standout career there in Starkville. And he's made his way to the big leagues over the last few seasons. 1-2, and he rolls it out towards second. Ozzie secures, throws over to first base. There's a 1-2-3-7. Nice work by Reynaldo Lopez. Time to stretch him out. Braves in the bottom of the seventh. They'll have Smith, Riley, and Yastrzemski due up. But right now we're going to keep it right here as Timothy Miller will bring us God Bless America, striding to the microphone in his tuxedo today, like every time he performs. Circular red carpet rolled out right in front of the mound and the mic waiting on him. And here on this Sunday, the final game of the homestand, let's go down to the field to join in with Timothy Miller as he sings God Bless America.

0: Thank you, Timothy. That's Timothy Miller. We go to the bottom of the seventh inning, 2-0 Pirates.
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7: Braves have yet to score. It's 2-0 Pirates into the bottom of the seventh inning. Smith, Riley, and Nestrimski coming up with the Braves, facing Chandler, who has just completely perplexed the Braves since he came into the second inning. There's a ball outside to Dominic Smith. 13 in a row sat down by Bubba Chandler. Chandler just 23 years old. 1-0 pitch. Dominic with a soft tapper to third base. Callahan's got it, and he throws wide of the bag, and it pulls Horowitz off. And for the first time since the second inning, the Braves have a base runner. Pirates defense blinked. We mentioned how they're not the best with the leather. And Callahan proving it there on that throw.
8: And that's a big deal, because Chandler has been so good, but he's been pitching out of the windup. It's the first time he's been in the stretch, as you mentioned, since the second inning.
7: E5, and now the tying run comes to the plate. Dominic over at first base for Austin Riley. Austin takes a first pitch strike. Riley 0 for 2 with a strikeout and a flyout. He's seen Chandler once today, and that was that flyout to right field. Trying to make something happen for the first time versus Chandler. Riley takes a strike. Fastball 97. He's been as hot as 101 with his fastball today. Smith being yelled by Horowitz at first. Riley takes a called strike, and he goes down looking. Fastball 97. That was right at the top of the zone. Perfect pitch.
8: Yeah, I'm guessing Riley, he's aware of that fastball up in the zone. It's coming in so hard that you're going to have a hard time hitting it. He's telling himself, don't swing at the high fastball. Don't swing at the high fastball. And then Chandler nicks the top of the zone for strike three.
7: Mike Yastrzemski takes the ball low and inside. The average baseball game has 9 innings. That means 9 chances to put the original Louisiana hot sauce in your favorite ballpark eats. They're all tastier with the official hot sauce of the Atlanta Braves. It's Louisiana Hot Bayou Sub. 2-0 Pirates, bottom of the seventh. 1-0 to Yaz, off the plate. Braves just haven't been able to finish off a sweep at home this year. They had multiple opportunities to do so and have failed to win that last game. Their two sweeps this season have come on the road at Philadelphia and at Colorado. Meanwhile, the Pirates are trying to avoid being swept for the third time this season. They were swept by the Phillies, and they were swept by the Cardinals. 2-0 pitch. Ball outside, 3 balls, no strikes. Overcast, drizzly skies. Yastrzemski waves the bat over the plate, holding it with bright white batting gloves. 3-0, inside and low. So an error and a walk. And the Braves have him at first and second. One down for Jorge Mateo. We mentioned they had Santana stretching in the bullpen. I don't see him throwing right now, but he was up and stretching. Might get some action down to the pen soon.
8: I think manager Don Kelly just got on the phone to call down there. Chandler's been fantastic, but we talked about he has had some control issues, and in doing my research on him, he said sometimes it becomes a mental thing where he walks one guy and then he starts pitching to not walk people, and then he starts giving up hits. So you're right. I think Don Kelly would be very quick with the hook and bring somebody from the bullpen in to try to avoid this sweep at the hands of the Braves.
7: They have left-hander Evan

0: Sisk up and throwing now. We saw him in game one of this series. First pitch to Mateo. And he takes a slider low. So the Braves have the tying runs aboard. And the go-ahead run to the plate in Mateo. Yastrzemski is at first. Smith is at second. One out. Mateo is 0 for 2 in the game. 1-0, low and inside. Two balls, no strikes. Suddenly, control has become a challenge for Chandler.
1: This is a good visit.
0: Here comes Bill Murphy, the pitching coach for the Pirates. Makes a slow walk across the third baseline and trying to milk as much time as he can for Sisk to loosen his left arm.
1: I said it was a good visit because Chandler's body language has completely changed. He's kicking the dirt around in the front of the mound. He's visiting the spike cleaner in the back to clean off his shoes, and he's just kind of milling around instead of just getting the ball and attacking like he has been for most of his outing. And Bill Murphy recognized that and said, I got to go talk to him. Also, to give Sisk more time to warm up. But you want to try to refocus your young pitcher who you know has had problems with walks in the past.
0: You think he's having a hard time getting past that E5 to lead off the inning?
1: He did have a big reaction to it.
0: He did.
1: And as you go on in your career, you learn not to let that kind of stuff affect you. He was visibly frustrated after the E5.
0: 2-0 for Mateo. Here's the pitch. Missed inside, 3-0. If he walks him, they would be loaded for Sandy Leon. See if the Braves would use a pinch hitter in that situation. 3-0. Outside ball 4. And Sandy's going to walk back to the dugout. Let's see who's going to surface for the Braves. Michael Harris coming out of the dugout. Well, this could be fun. Michael Harris nursing a sore back each of the last couple of days. Michael in game one of his series was 2 for 5, a couple of singles. But he wasn't in the lineup yesterday, wasn't in there today, and now has his name called with the bases loaded and one down, caught upon the pinch hit here in the seventh inning against the struggling right-hander. Catcher Henry Davis walking out there to the mound, trying to delay, see if they bring Sisk in. Sisk did face Michael Harris in game one, and Michael had a single against him. Well, the Braves are quiet as a whisper for the first 6 innings of this game, but a chance to put some grease in the frying pan right here. Here comes Don Kelly. And Chandler will be chased from this game. They're going to be going to Sisk as they make the Arrow Exterminators call to the bullpen. 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
1: The 7th, Braves trailing the Pirates 2-0 for now, as they have the bases loaded and just one down here. Bubba Chandler dominated the Braves for the first 5 innings of his outing, but came unraveled here in the 7th, starting with a error by Tyler Callahan at third base on a Don Smith ground ball. Followed that with a strikeout and two walks. Now we have bases juiced, one out. Evan Sisk is the man trying to wiggle out of this jam. We saw him a couple nights ago against the Braves. Pitched one and a third scoreless innings with three strikeouts. He's their inherited runner guy. He's inherited 14 this season and allowed seven of them to score.
0: Mention that hit that Harris had against him in game one. That's the only time he's ever faced Sisk. Left-on-left matchup, first pitch a called strike. Got a sinker over the outside corner. Michael batting 303. He's been one of the hottest Braves hitters all season, but especially the last week or so. Bases loaded, one down, and a chance to tie up the game or better right here. A one pitch. Swung on and banged. Deep to the right field line. Off the wall. They're off to the races. In to score Smith. Here comes Yaz. Here comes Mateo. Harris lays down the law. It's a three-run bases-clearing double. And the Braves surge ahead of the seventh. This guy has had a knack for that this year, just coming off the bench in the rare occasion where he's down the lineup and delivering enormous moments for the Braves. And the crowd loves it, man. They're on their feet going wild for Michael. Here comes Acuna. 3-2 Braves here in the seventh. All three of those runs charged to Chandler. His game had been airtight inning after inning after inning, and then quickly came unraveled in the seventh. Acuna, check swing, didn't go. One ball and no strikes.
1: I'd say Michael's back is feeling pretty good. That ball was smoked. You got to love having Jorge Mateo's swift feet over there at first base. One of just a handful of guys on the team that would have scored on that ball.
0: 1-0 inside, two balls, no strikes. That was awesome, wasn't it?
1: That was a fun play to watch.
0: Mateo was boogieing around the bases.

0: 2-0 pitch. Acuna takes a strike. Michael doesn't mind left on left, does he?
1: He's been, as you mentioned, so good at pinch hitting this year. It doesn't matter. You know, you knew Don Kelly was going to respond there, and as hot as Michael is, it just doesn't matter.
0: Ready with a 2-1 pitch. Here it is from Sisk, and Acuna fouls it off 2-2.
1: And this Pirates bullpen had some very big meltdowns this year. You know, they come into the game below average rankings all across the board. We mentioned as the series started, this could be a factor in how this goes.
0: Rhino trying to drive in the run from second. 2-2 swung on miss at a fastball. Went fishing for it, couldn't find it. Two down in the inning. And now it's Mauricio Dubon up to the plate. Dubon has had such an impact in this series. Go back to game one. Two singles and a run scored. Then yesterday, had a couple of singles and two runs scored. Game one, I should say, double at a homer. Pick off to second base. Michael back in standing. Yeah, game one, a two-run homer and an RBI double. And then yesterday, two singles and two runs scored. And I'm trying to drive in Michael Harris from second base here. Ball inside, one ball and no strikes. Braves have taken a 3-2 lead with a three-run bottom of the seventh, but looking for more. And then we'll see what happens in the eighth and the ninth. They can maintain that lead and get a sweep of the Pirates. 1-0 pitch. Dubon, big lunge and a miss that time, and a very slow curveball. Ball and a strike. Dubon swings and tips it into the mitt, 1-2. Of course, that double by Michael Harris. The Truist play of the game, brought to you by Truist. When you work with someone who knows a lot and cares even more, you're unstoppable. Truist, leaders in banking, unwavering in care. 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Ground ball to the left side, to his left, Callahan glove, sends it over. That's in time for the out. Well, the Braves took what they gave them. A couple of walks, an error, and then Harris came to the plate and really punched him in the mouth of that double to drive in three runs. We go to the top of the eighth inning, Braves leading 3-2.
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0: Into the top of the eighth inning. Braves with a 3-2 lead. Folks, they had been hypnotized for the first six innings of the game. And they finally broke out of that hypnotic state there in the seventh with the three RBI pinch hit double from Michael Harris. So they have a 3-2 lead. New catcher is Austin Wins. We knew that would be the case as the Braves had pinch hit for Leon there in the seventh. And it's still Reynaldo Lopez on the mound. Reynaldo had two strikeouts in the seventh. Those were career strikeouts, 799 and 800 for him. He's out there for the eighth inning, and this is the Yanmar strikeout, the side inning. If the Braves can strike out the side in order, our contestant Anna Zilberkant will be the winner of a brand new Yanmar ZTR. Enter all season long at Braves.com/Yanmar for your chance to win a Yanmar ZTR. And to be entered for a grand prize tractor drawing at the end of the season, Yanmar built together back longer. Something you and I have discussed probably a million times is the challenges of managing a team when it comes to managing a bullpen. Mm-hmm. And sometimes, you know, a game will be cruising right along and suddenly you lose the lead. This is the opposite of that,
6: yep,
0: where it's 2-0, you're trailing, don't seem to be doing much offensively. You got Lopez in the game, and then suddenly you take the lead and you have to rely on a guy who might not normally be out there in a situation like this.
1: Yeah, well, previous years, Ronaldo, he thrived in situations like this. A little different story this year. He's been used more in long relief, multiple inning. But the situation, the Braves bullpen, a lot of tired arms down there makes this happen.
0: Jared Triolo takes a first pitch strike. And you and I were talking about this last night. If you could maintain this lead and take it to the ninth, you feel like Suarez could be the guy for the ninth, where Lee and Iglesias are likely down. 0-1 low and outside as Iggy has worked the last 2 days. Lee has worked the last 2 days and three of the last four. Suarez, two of the last four, and didn't work yesterday.
1: Yeah, I think he's going to be your ninth inning guy.
0: A bunt in front of the plate. Wins is on it. Bare hands, fires down, good throw. Nice play by Austin. And he was quick to communicate with Lopez holding out that hand. I'm sure that's helpful for a pitcher.
1: Yeah, 100%. I love that. That immediately when that bunt went down, he said, I got it, as loud as he could. You don't want a pitcher throwing a wet ball around the field if you can prevent it. So I love that Wins took charge there.
0: Now a pinch hitter will come to the plate for the Pirates. This will be Indy Rodriguez pinch hitting for Henry Davis. No winner in the Yanmar strikeout the side inning, but Anna Zilberkant, hope that's how you say it, Zilberkant. Anna Zilberkant, thank you for playing. One down for Indy Rodriguez. He's 0-for-5 in the series. He was 0-for-4 yesterday with three strikeouts. Rodriguez takes a ball outside. Switch hitting catcher batting from the left side.
1: The tarp is off in the Braves bullpen, and I saw a phone call. So they're debating getting somebody up. That first out might have helped Lopez.
0: 1-0, cracked out to left field. Humpback liner's down for a hit. Mike Yastrzemski sends it in. There's a one-out single by Indy Rodriguez, his first hit of the series.
1: Tyler Kinley makes an appearance. He comes out of the bullpen cave and starts loosening his right arm. So he'll probably be the bridge to Suarez if he is available.
0: Here's Spencer Horowitz. Tough out. Pitch on the way to him. Crank deep down the right field line towards the foul pole and a foul ball. Home run distance to say the least, but foul. He's already homered once in this game and he's hit a bunch of home runs in this ballpark in his career. Six to be exact. Left-handed hitter facing the righty Lopez on the 0-1. Low and outside, 1-1. Outside of the homer by Horowitz, he has singled in the third inning and also flied out to right field in the fifth inning. And he has three hits in this series. Here's the 1-1 pitch. Strike on the inside corner of the fastball. Trying to find a way to get Horowitz. Lopez at the belt. Spins the 1-2. Bounced it up there. Wins has it roll behind him 5 or 6 feet. But he's on it before Rodriguez can take off. Two balls and two strikes on Horowitz. 3-2 Braves, top of the eighth inning. Runner at first for the Pirates. One out. It'd be a tough one to double up. Left-handed hitter with some pretty good wheels. Lopez fires. Missed low, 3-2. Gonzalez is on deck. We'll see how the Braves want to handle this as Kinley continues to toss. You got a huge pitch coming up right here. Looking for strike three to put out number two on the board here in the eighth inning. 3-2 to the plate. Fouled off. Went with a slider. That was fouled off the inside of his right foot. Lead at first by Rodriguez. Lopez comes set of the belt. Runner goes 3-2, spoiled foul over by the Pirates dugout. Try to get a fastball by him.
1: Boy, Horwitz is tenacious in the box. You mentioned on the power he's been hitting for. It's a very balanced approach. He's able to foul off a lot of good pitches and extend the at-bat.
0: It's a huge moment in this game because he is such a dangerous hitter. You find a way to get him, and things really swing in your favor. See if Rodriguez takes off again. He has a sizable lead at first. He's not going. Pitch on the way, and there's ball four. That'll put runners at first and second. Let's see what the Braves elect to do here. Walt Weiss is walking towards the steps of the dugout. And I believe he's about to surface. So Horwitz at first. Rodriguez is at second. Here comes Walt. 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And he will make that call to the bullpen. So the Braves make the Arrow Exterminators call to the bullpen. 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Game hanging in the balance. 3-2 Braves at the top of the eighth.
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1: Top of the eighth, Braves leading it 3-2 after a big Michael Harris pinch hit double. Three RBIs on that play to create the score we have now. Bernardo Lopez started the inning, started with a bunt out, and then a single and a walk. So we have runners at first and second, one out. So Tyler Kinley, he's in the soup trying to get out of it. He's been in it a few times this year. He's inherited five runners, allowed three of those to score. He's been such a big part of what this bullpen's done here. He's been pressed into duty as there are some tired arms down there because the Braves have been playing so many close games here recently.
0: He's got to face a man whom he faced last night in Nick Gonzalez, who singled in the eighth inning against him last night. Right on right matchup. First pitch to Gonzalez, and he takes a ball low and inside. Also, Gonzalez hit into a double play in the third inning. That was the 56th double play the Pirates have hit into this season, tying them with the Dodgers for the most double plays hit into in the big leagues. Here's the 1-0 pitch on the way to Gonzalez from Tyler Kinley. Swing and a miss at a slider away. 1-1. The double play he hit into back in the third inning was a 6-4-3. It was tailor-made as they come. Runners at first and second. Horwitz at first. Rodriguez at second. Kinley's 1-1. Swung on, missed again at a slider. Two really good ones.
1: And Kinley's not much of a ground ball guy. Only 30% of his field outs are ground balls. But he can get a ground ball when he needs one. I'd love to see a strikeout here.
0: Absolutely. Reynolds is on deck. Ready with a 1-2. Here it comes. Missed low and away with a slider. Not a bad idea given the outcome of the last two pitches. Not much of a breeze in the ballpark. Had light rain today. Some moisture on the field as they play here in the eighth inning. Kinley ready, and the 2-2 pitch on the way to Gonzalez. And a little flare, back of short, going back Mateo. He's there and makes the catch in shallow left center. Those get tricky, those little flares, but it was in the air long enough for Jorge to drift back. And he was able to drift back there. He's got dirt all over the front of his Braves white uniform after that slide into the plate in the bottom of the seventh. Makes a nice play there, so two down.
1: Dude, not a strikeout, but just as good, right? The runners don't advance. No danger there. Kinley got lucky. That was a backup slider. I got in on Rodriguez's hand, so it took a little bit of the pop out of his swing. Sometimes it's better to be lucky than good.
0: Absolutely. So here's Reynolds, one of their best contact hitters. He's 1-for-10 in this series. They have a pinch runner at first base in Davis Wenzel. Pitch on the way to Reynolds. Check swing. They appeal. He did go. Nothing in one. Yeah, after that pop out by Gonzalez, they sent Wenzel out there. They just brought him up from the minor leagues. So he's pinch running for Spencer Horwitz. No balls and a strike. Now time called. No balls and a strike on Reynolds. He's a 263 hitter, switch hitter batting from the left side. Right-hander Kinley. Ahead, nothing in one. Glance to second. 0-1 pitch. Low it inside. Reynolds is 1-for-5 in his career versus Kinley, and the one was a triple. Trying to keep him quiet, get this final out, and guarantee yourself at least a one-run lead to the ninth inning. Kinley straightens, a long look at Rodriguez, the runner at second. 1-1 pitch, missed low, two balls and a strike.
1: Tyler's going to have to throw that slider for a strike if he wants Reynolds to swing at it. Reynolds is a very disciplined hitter. And, you know, Kinley here this today has been throwing a lot of the sliders where they start in the zone and they're breaking out of it. You can't depend on a guy like Reynolds to expand the zone.
0: Yeah, just too disciplined of a hitter. Two balls and a strike. Kinley taking his time. Here's the 2-1 pitch. Missed high, three balls and a strike. If he walks him, they would be loaded for O'Hearn. He's waiting patiently on deck. Three balls and a strike on Reynolds. Runners dancing around. 3-1 pitch outside, ball four. So it's come down to this. Bases are loaded. And here comes Jeremy Hefner. Now he has to base the lefty and Ryan O'Hearn. O'Hearn is 1-for-2 in his career versus Tyler Kinley with a single. And that single was last night in the eighth inning.
1: Tyler's been good against lefties this season, especially to start the year. He was dominating lefties and pushed into the lefty specialist because of the struggles of Aaron Bummer. And then that West Coast road trip happened. He gave up a few home runs to lefties. Now they're currently hitting 203 off him, so he has a lot of confidence. facing lefties, I prefer Tyler facing O'Hearn, who's more of a swing and miss guy, than Brian Reynolds, who's a contact-oriented line drive discipline guy.
14: Mm-hmm.
1: O'Hearn will go out of the zone to chase one of these sliders.
0: He's got a lot of power, 9 homers this season, and in his career with the bases loaded, 52 at-bats, he's hitting over .340 with 2 grand slams. So they're loaded, 2 down, need 1 out somewhere. Kinley's first pitch. Check swing, didn't go, 1 ball and no strikes. Missed with a curveball down. O'Hearn has 1 hit in the series. It was that single against Kinley last night. And altogether, 1-for-8 in the series, 0-for-3 today with a strikeout, a ground out, and a pop out. Left-handed batter hitting .287. Sacks pack full of Pirates. Here's the 1-0 pitch on the way from Kinley. Rares back and fires. There's a strike. Got a curveball over. Kinley battling here in the 8th inning. He inherited 2 runners. He's put 1 on himself with a walk. Protecting a 3-2 lead in the 8th. 1-1 pitch. Missed high. 2 balls and a strike. Kinley, after he threw that ball, was wiping the palm of his hand down the side of his pants. Mentioned it's been a little rainy here today. Everything with a little bit of moisture on it around the ballpark. 2 balls and a strike on O'Hearn. Kinley to the plate. Pulled foul over by the Braves dugout. 2-2.
1: Well, O'Hearn dove out to get that slider. He's going across the plate to pull it, and that tells me that the top of the strike zone inside is open. If Tyler doesn't throw his fastball much, but if he can locate one up and in there, I think it'd be strike 3.
0: Trying to keep the bases loaded and maintain the lead. The 2-2 pitch pulled foul again into the Braves dugout. That was crushed in there. Hopefully everybody's okay. Everybody out of the way down there. We'll do it again with a 2-2 count. Went with a slider there. Reynolds at first, Wenzel at second, Rodriguez at third. And it's all on the shoulders of Tyler Kinley with 2 down here in the 8th. His 2-2 pitch missed outside with a curveball. No place to put him. Next pitch has got to be there. Doesn't want to walk in the tying run. Now time called by O'Hearn. So, Darren, where do you think he wants to go right here?
1: I would try a curveball for freeze away. Throw a backdoor curveball, you drop it in there for a strike.
0: They're loaded around Kinley. And the 3-2 pitch. Ground ball out to first. Olsen's got it. He'll step on the bag, and they leave him loaded. Great job in a high-pressure situation by Tyler Kinley. And the Braves hold on to the lead and thoroughly frustrate the Pirates there at the top of the 8th. We go to the bottom of the 8th inning, 3-2 Braves.
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0: First pitch in the bottom of the eighth inning is a called strike on Matt Olson. 3-2 Braves, bottom of the eighth. Indy Rodriguez remains in the game. He's the catcher. Davis Wenzel remains in the game. He's at first base. Matt Olson takes the ball outside. Braves would love some insurance. And once they do that, whatever takes place will be handed, it appears right now, to Didier Fuentes, who's tossing in the Braves' bullpen. We thought it could be potentially Suarez. 1-1 swung on a miss, 1-2. But Didier Fuentes is the man warming in the Braves' bullpen.
1: Yeah, that'll be exciting. I respect what Walt is doing in a season where he's managed aggressively so many times with his standout bullpen. He's doing the long play here, the conservative play, giving these guys 2 days off. Of course, the team has a scheduled off day tomorrow.
0: 1-2 pitch. Olson takes the ball outside, 2-2. It also reminds me of something that you mentioned to me earlier this year about building a deep bullpen. Mm-hmm. And it can't be just the horses. If you want to have a really lights-out pen, it's got to be everybody. Here's the 2-2 pitch on the way to Matt Olson. Matt creams it deep down the right field line, but foul. Pulled it deep into the seats. And what you said was, every now and then you give some of these other guys who aren't used to the high-leverage situations an opportunity, build their confidence, yep, get them in those situations. This could be exactly that for Didier Fuentes. 2-2 to Olson, and a tapper foul down the first base line.
1: And for Tyler Kinley. You know, he's had some big innings this year, but I mentioned to you in the break, that's the most I've sympathized and felt the pressure of the situation with a Braves reliever in a long time, because from experience, I know that when you're kind of on that B team, you want to be considered a good option. You want to be a guy the manager can depend on.
0: 2-2, and Olson pops it up just back of third. And shallow left, Callahan is there. He'll make the catch. One down in the eighth inning.
1: And so as a human, you put more pressure on yourself in those situations. And you know, Tyler's a very good relief pitcher. In my opinion, well above average guy, but yeah, he's not quite Robert Suarez or Raisel Iglesias. So you just want to be dependable when it's your turn to do that.
0: One out for Ozzy Albies. Ozzy takes the ball outside. Looking ahead to the top of the ninth, it'll be Ozuna, Callahan, and Mangum due up. Such a good offense for the Pirates. Hard to keep them quiet. Here's the 1-0 pitch. And a ground ball out to short. Backhanded by Triolo. Good throw across. Squeezed by Wenzel. Two down here in the eighth inning.
1: And Fuentes, I mean, we think he's going to be a long-term starter, but what he has right now screams high-end reliever.
0: Right.
1: So he could be closing games someday for the Braves. And he could be an absolutely dominant closer with the stuff he has.
0: Two down for Dominic Smith. And a ball inside. Didier Fuentes has never had a save in any level of professional baseball. One run lead for the Braves, bottom of the eighth. 1-0 in for a called strike. This game flipped on a dime in the seventh inning. It was 2-0 Pirates pretty much the entire game. Braves have been very quiet, but then a pinch hit, bases loaded double by Michael Harris gave the Braves this current 3-2 lead. 1-1 fouled off by Dominic Smith into the seats down the left field line. And ever since then, it's been about holding on to that one-run lead. Great job in the top of the eighth inning by Lopez and Kinley. Kinley getting those two huge outs versus Gonzalez and O'Hearn. That was masterful.
1: We talk all the time about the value of putting the ball in play. That big rally started with Dom Smith. Just an innocent ground ball to third base to turn into an error.
0: 1-2 outside, 2-2. That's right.
1: And takes Bubba Chandler, who's dominating from the windup, puts him in the stretch. He's young and immature, and he's frustrated by the error and starts to unravel out there.
0: 2-2 pitch. Way outside. didn't go 3-2. Yeah, walked Yastrzemski and Mateo. And then once that walk took place, you're just waiting on someone to come out of the Braves dugout because you knew they'd pinch hit for Sandy Leon, and this crowd could feel it. The second they saw number 23 up on under the field, they went nuts. 3-2 to fly ball to left. Brian Reynolds looking up into the gray sky, makes the catch, and the Braves go down in order in the eighth. So they will hand a one-run lead to Didier Fuentes, and he will be up to the 20-year-old when we come back. We go to the top of the ninth inning, 3-2 Braves.
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27: Top of the ninth, Braves leading it 3-2. Braves are just three outs away from securing their first home sweep here at Truist Park of the season. Tight game, safe situation. Not Raisel Iglesias, a young 20-year-old right-hander. Didier Fuentes trots to the mound. He's got four holds this season. He's got 17 games, 25 innings pitched, 28 strikeouts. Love to see three more of those right here.
0: He'll face a pinch hitter in Brandon Lau. The last time we saw him, took a foul ball off his leg yesterday, couldn't continue, and he'll rattle one down the right field line that rolls across the grass in right field. It goes all the way to the wall. Lau off to second base. Reynolds sends it in. It's a leadoff double by Lau, and the tying run's in scoring position with no one out. Wasted no time and really showing no signs of being in pain like he was yesterday, though pinch run for him. O'Neill Cruz is out there now.
27: Now, Austin Wynn's just joined this team 3 days ago. Didier Fuentes went with a slider there. That's his second best pitch. And I would imagine he's got a lot of adrenaline going. First pitch of the game, young pitcher going for his first save, should be a fastball. Just to see where it's at, I guarantee it'd be triple digits. He's fired up. Just don't like that pitch call there. Got to give him some grace because, as I said, Wynn's joined the team 3 days ago. Doesn't know Fuentes from Adam.
0: So now the tying run at second for Tyler Callahan. And it's O'Neill Cruz running at second base. Some of the best wheels in the game. Here it is to Callahan. He swings and loses everything. He fouls it back. The bat came out of his hands, went to the backstop. Let's pause 10 seconds for station identification on the Braves Radio Network.
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0: No balls and a strike on Callahan. Fuentes brings it. Hit deep down the right field line, hooking foul. That was a slider there. What did you notice about that fastball two pitches prior?
27: It was about 5 miles an hour slower than I anticipated. It was 94, and I'm hoping that was a misread. Because that big of a velocity drop would indicate something's wrong.
0: 0-2 on Callahan. Pitch from Fuentes. Got him reaching for strike three. Fastball 97.
2: All right.
0: Looked better there, didn't
2: it? Yeah, we'll take that. Good action on it. Good riding action. For Didier's low arm slot, it's really hard to make contact with that.
0: Well, there's one down. Tying run at second for Jake Mangum. Good contact hitter. He's 0 for 3 today, but he's put the ball in play three times. A line out, a pop out, and a ground out. He's trying to at least tie the game. Left-handed batter takes a ball high. Mangum, a 284 hitter. Switch hitter batting from the left side. Cruz, the runner at second. Big 6'7" runner takes a big lead. 1-0 pitch, swung on, miss, late on the fastball. One and one on Mangum. Mangum with his helmet covered in rain streaks as it's gotten a shiny touch on it now with all that rain falling on it. Time called by Quinn Walcott, home plate umpire. Everything a little bit wet. We've had a few showers on and off today. Mangum actually takes the barrel of his bat, runs it between his knees to dry the barrel off, staring at a 1-1 count. 1-1 pitch. Popped up, back our way and foul. And a 1-2 count on Mangum.
2: Didier's had a pretty good workload himself here recently. Pitching today now makes him 3 out of 4 days. Could be why that velocity is just a touch down.
0: We've seen a few 94s, 197. Ahead 1-2. He spins it to the plate and sent foul into the seats down the left field line. Fastball 97 there. Braves leading 3-2 in the top of the ninth inning. Looking for two more outs. Put this thing in the win column and sweep the Pirates. Fuentes looking into his target, Austin Wins. Cruz a lead at second. 1-2. Fouled back again. Fastball 98. He just loved to have a strikeout. That runner at second base so dangerous in Cruz. Didier Fuentes, set of the tomahawk. And the 1-2 pitch. Missed low with a slider. So Mangum lays off. Counted 2 balls and 2 strikes.
2: One thing Fuentes has going, he's in the bottom of the lineup. He's got 8, 9, and 1 here. And they pinch hit for Horwitz. So Davis Wenzel's in the leadoff spot. So he's got a favorable part of the lineup.
0: Ready with a 2-2. On the way to the plate, fouled off again. Really good battle here between Fuentes and Mangum.
2: So what I'm saying is, if I'm out there pitching right now, I'm working my way through this lineup. I'm figuring out who I'm going to face.
0: Mm-hmm.
2: He's got Mangum 2 strikes, but Mangum, as you mentioned, his career 295 hitter, really good contact guy.
0: Again, the 2-2. Tapper over the mound. Going to be a tough play. Ozzie has it. Holds on to it. Cruz over to third base. It's an infield single. Not a whole lot anybody could do about that. That's one where you want to hit it either a little softer or a little harder. But it was right in between Fuentes and Albies, and now they have the tying run at third, the go-ahead run at first, and it's Jared Triolo to the plate. Triolo has hit into 3 double plays this year for a team that is tied with the Dodgers for the most double plays hit into this season. Crowd of 37,697 on the edges of their seats with one down in the ninth inning.
2: Got to watch a safety squeeze here.
0: Triolo, check swing, didn't go. 1 ball and 0 strikes. We know the Pirates like to run a lot. Curious how aggressive they'd be with Mangum here at first base. First and third, one down. Fuentes fires. Check swing, fouled off into the screen by the Braves dugout.
27: That's the beauty of baseball. There's a lot going on right now, as you mentioned, with the safety squeeze, the first and third, the potential do you give up the runner at first to score that tying run from third. It's a lot to put on the shoulders of a 20-year-old relief pitcher.
0: Sure is. Ball to strike on Triolo. Right on right matchup. Here's the pitch. Popped up. On the infield, Ozzie Albies is under it, and he makes the catch, and obviously Cruz can't go anywhere. That's as good as a strikeout. And now the Pirates down to their final out, and Indy Rodriguez will come to the plate. That looked like a slider middle-middle. Here comes Jeremy Hefner to chat with a 20-year-old. Is that one where he loves the outcome much more than the pitch location?
27: Yes, but what I was trying to express when he's facing Mangum, Triolo is a guy, we know what he is. He's a utility guy for a reason, because he's not a great hitter. He's had a nice series here, but he's only playing because Connor Griffin's out. And it's a better matchup for Fuentes against Triolo. So the fact that Mangum got a single, but the ball stayed in the infield, I'm fine with. So as you get in these situations and you mature as a relief pitcher, you start choosing the outs you try to take. And you, as I said, there's a soft spot in the lineup after Mangum. And hopefully Didier can take advantage of that. It's a great visit by Hefner just to refocus him.
0: Need one more out to win this thing. Runners at the corners, two down. Here's Indy Rodriguez. Pitch misses low and inside. Almost hit him in the back foot. Rodriguez came along to pinch hit last inning and singled off of Lopez. Stayed in the game to catch. 3-2 Braves, top of the ninth. Runners of the corners, two down. 1-0 pitch. Check swing, tap foul. Count level 1-1. Braves have used Elder, Lopez, Kinley, and Fuentes on the mound in this game. One out from sweeping the Pirates. Didier ready. 1-1. Sliced foul into the seats down the left field line. They're down to their final swing. Now this crowd really roaring for Fuentes. Trying to get him across the finish line. They rise as one. 37,697. They want to see a sweep. Rodriguez, the switch hitter, batting from the left side. Mangum goes. 1-2. Misses high. No throw down. Now a base hit not only ties the game, likely gives them the lead. But the man that matters is the man at the plate. Fuentes is 2-2. Got him swinging. Strike three. It's a sweep for the Braves. What a job by Fuentes. I mean, they really got down into the trenches for this one. And a high wire act by the guys in the bullpen today. Lopez, Kinley, Fuentes with some big outs late in this very close game. And the Braves got down in the trenches with the Pirates and beat them as they came from behind to win it by a final score of 3-2. What a game. Had a great series, great homestand. It's a 5-1 homestand, and the Braves are now season-high 24 games over 500. It's their third sweep of the season, their first at home, and the Braves have their 45th win of the season. They didn't earn their 45th win of the season last year until July 28th. And here we are on June 7th, and the Braves are 45-21. Great homestand. Final score, Braves 3, Pirates 2. Back with the totals after this.
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0: Well, that was a nail-biter. Braves won it 3-2 over the Pirates. They sweep the series. I tell you what, Darren, you're going to have the best record in baseball. You got to win lots of different styles of baseball. And how about this one today? Just three hits, and they find a way to win this game.
27: It's just their fourth win of the season, recording less hits than the opposing team, and just their fifth win when scoring three runs or less. So a very unique win we got to witness here today.
0: Yeah, it was awesome. The Home Depot is proud to present today's player of the game. Who's that going to be?
27: Well, Michael Harris got a garage full of orange buckets. I think we're going to go with Didier Fuentes. First career save, two hits, two strikeouts, but he bent. He did not break in the ninth inning. Very impressive outing and a show of fortitude from the 20-year-old.
0: Yeah, that was great. So Didier Fuentes, your player of the game, built by the Home Depot. How doers get more done.

0: base. Braves did not homer today. They were 1-for-4 with runners in scoring position, and that one was that bases clearing double by Michael Harris. For the Pirates, 2 runs on 5 hits, 1 error, 7 men left on base. They did homer. Spencer Horwitz hit a solo homer in the first inning. And the Pirates today, boy, you want to talk about a frustrating number for them. 2-for-11 with runners in scoring position, a lot of those in the last 2 innings of the game. Reynaldo Lopez is the winning pitcher. Now 3-1 with a 4.06 ERA. Bubba Chandler, who is terrific until the last couple of hitters he faced, takes the loss. He's now 2-7 with a 4.91 ERA. Didier Fuentes, the save, his first of his career, and a 2.42 ERA for him. Braves now 45-21, a season high, 24 games over 500. And the Pirates fall to 34-32 after being swept here in Atlanta. Third time they've been swept this season. Time of the game, 2 hours, 33 minutes in front of 37,697. Braves have an off day tomorrow and then start up a road trip Tuesday in Chicago against the White Sox. Tell you about that when we come back and close on the Braves Radio Network.
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4: Braves won a thriller 3-2 over the Pirates. They sweep Pittsburgh. It's a 5-1 homestand. Now the Braves hit the road to take on the White Sox. Off day tomorrow. Back into the action on Tuesday. Braves and the White Sox from Wright Field in Chicago. And our Braves Radio Network coverage will begin at 6:25 Eastern with a Ford leadoff show. I'll be joined by Nick Green for all the action. First pitch will follow at 7:40 Eastern, 6:40 Central. A couple of right-handers in Game 1. It'll be Grant Holmes getting the ball for the Braves in Game 1 of that series. He's 4-2 with a 3.86 ERA. And he'll face Davis Martin, who is 8-2 with a 2.61 ERA. So for our guys back in studio, Joe Virgin and Lucas Kochevar. Also for Darren O'Day and our producer-engineer Jonathan Chadwick, I'm Ben Ingram saying so long and good evening from Truist Park in Atlanta, Georgia. Final score, Braves come back and win it 3-2 over the Pirates and sweep Pittsburgh. Stay tuned for the Hyundai postgame show starting up right now with Barrett Salee.
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13: 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Headed for the Braves bullpen. And gone. 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
14: And welcome into the Truist Studios here in the Battery Atlanta. Barrett Salee here recapping the 3-2 win in game three of the three-game set with the Pittsburgh Pirates. Braves get their third sweep of the season. First sweep at home. Despite only managing three hits, it was all they would need. Of course, the big one coming as pinch hitter Michael Harris the second clears the bases in the seventh inning. Let's get to the highlights. Top of the first, the Pirates jump on Bryce Elder early. Spencer Horowitz leading off the game with eyes on the right field bleachers.
15: 3-2 from Bryce, and a high fly ball to deep right. That's got trouble written all over it. That'll land in the stands. It's 1-0 Pirates. This guy has punished the Braves, and he does it right out of the chute today.
14: Yes, he has. 411 feet off the bat of Horowitz. Top of the third, nobody down. Bryce Elder's in some trouble yet again. Nick Gonzalez at the plate with bases loaded, looking to add on.
15: So now loaded for Nick Gonzalez. No one out. And Gonzalez ground ball to short. Mateo to Ozzie to Matt. Double play. A run scores, but a good trade-off for the Braves, getting the two outs for the price of the run. That is now 2-0 Pittsburgh.
14: Skip ahead all the way to the bottom of the seventh. Same score. Bases loaded after Dominic Smith reaches on an error and Bubba Chandler gives up two walks. Out goes Chandler. In comes Evan Sisk. And the first batter he sees is pinch hitter Michael Harris the second.
15: One pitch. Swung on and banged. Deep to the right field line. Off the wall. They're off to the races. In to score Smith. Here comes Yaz. Here comes Mateo. Harris lays down the law. It's a three-run bases clearing double. And the Braves surge ahead of the seventh.
14: Top of the eighth, and the Braves are in some big-time trouble after Ronaldo Lopez gives up a single and a walk. Tyler Kenley comes in, immediately issues a walk to Brian Reynolds. Two down, Ryan O'Hearn at the plate as Kenley tries to keep the lead intact.
15: And the 3-2 pitch. Ground ball out to first. Olsen's got it. He'll step on the bag, and they leave him loaded. Great job in a high-pressure situation by Tyler Kenley. And the Braves hold on to the lead and thoroughly frustrate the Pirates there at the top of the eighth.
14: Top of the ninth, Didier Fuentes on to close it out for the Braves. It's his first career save opportunity. He gives up an leadoff double and an infield single. Now two down, runners at the corners, and Indy Rodriguez at the plate as the Pirates' final hope.
15: The man that matters is the man at the plate. Fuentes is 2-2. Got him swinging. Strike three. It's a sweep for the Braves. What a job by Fuentes. I mean, they really got down into the trenches for this one. And a high wire act by the guys in the bullpen today. Lopez, Kenley, Fuentes with some big outs late in this very close game. And the Braves got down in the trenches with the Pirates and beat them as they came from behind to win it by a final score of 3-2. What a game. Had a great series, great homestand. It's a 5-1 homestand, and the Braves are now season-high 24 games over 500. It's their third sweep of the season, their first at home, and the Braves have their 45th win of the season. They didn't earn their 45th win of the season last year until July 28th. And here we are on June 7th, and the Braves are 45-21. Great homestand. Final score, Braves 3, Pirates 2.
14: Totals for the game for the Pirates, 2 runs, 5 hits, 1 errors. And if you want to know the story of the game, they were 2-for-11 with runners in scoring position. For the Braves, 3 runs, only 3 hits, 1 error. It's the fourth time this season the Braves have won a game with notching fewer hits than their opponent. Ronaldo Lopez gets the win. He's 3-1 on the season. Bubba Chandler, the loss. He's 2-7. 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
14: Welcome back. 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Braves 3-2 winners over the Pittsburgh Pirates. 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Michael Harris II delivered the big hit of the evening, a pinch hit bases clearing double that ultimately was the game winner. Here is Money Mike.
26: So you like this pinch hit thing?
27: Sometimes, kind of. It's kind of part of my strategy sometimes, just try to stay out of the game so I can come in at some point.
26: It's not an easy thing to do. I mean, especially when you've had a few days off like this. Why do you think you've had some success in this role this year?
27: I don't know, just coming in and knowing I got to do a job. It's a big-time situation. Kind of staying poised, and I fed off the crowd today again. Once I came in to pinch hit, it was really loud. It sounded like a playoff game, so I couldn't let them down.
26: That was kind of a funky guy that faced him as he walked me through that event.
27: Well, I faced him Friday, so I kind of knew what he had. Knew where the pitches need to start to be able to get a good swing off and know it's a good pitch. So seen the first pitch. The second one was a little closer. Well, no, a little further out, but in a good spot, so gave him my best swing.
26: How is your back?
27: It's fine. Nothing major. I think it's one of those things where you just gotta really warm up to feel, I guess, good enough. But I'll be fine. We got an off day tomorrow, so that'll help.
26: Would you hope to be in the lineup Tuesday then?
27: Yeah, for sure. Yeah.
26: What is that thrill? You know, you come off the bench and hit a home run there in Colorado, and then this one. You know, this. What's that like when you're just first moment of the game?
27: Yeah, everything happens so fast. You do it, and then you're out the game. So it's like there's nothing else for you to do. You're just sitting there watching the rest of it. I don't know. It's kind of crazy. You're just sitting there watching the game at first, and then you get that one moment, and you're done for the day. So I guess you just got to make the best of it.
26: I know we keep asking the same question, but what is it about this team? You guys continue to find ways to win no matter what.
27: We fight all the way to the end. Until the last out, we're going to give it our best. And try to put up runs and try to prevent them from scoring runs. So I think that's the best thing, and we have fun while doing it.
26: I think you've been pretty good left on left throughout your career, but when the opposing manager makes that move, what's that do for you mentally? Does it motivate you? Just make more concentration? What's the feeling?
27: Well, Bubba was still on the mound. Kind of knew the lefty was warming up, and they'd probably bring him in if I came in, so... I guess just knowing he had the confidence in me to still go up there lefty-lefty and get it done, I just had to go up there and do it. So he didn't look crazy for doing it.
26: What was the just vibe or feeling in the dugout when you guys saw that it was going to be DD who got the opportunity to nail it down?
27: I don't know. Well, everybody else was out on the field. It was only a few of us in the dugout. Yeah, that's huge for him. He's been lights out this season, and for him to get his first save in that situation, he's been really good all season.
14: That was Braves designated, or a pinch hitter, I should say, Michael Harris II. We'll take a break. When we come back, we'll head down to the clubhouse. We'll also update some injuries. This is the Hyundai Postgame Show on the Atlanta Braves Radio Network.
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14: Welcome back inside the Truist Studios here in the Battery Atlanta. Braves 3-2 winners over the Pittsburgh Pirates. They complete the sweep, just their third sweep of the season, record now 45-21, 24 games over 500. That is the best mark of the season. Injury update, Michael Harris II. In case you've been under a rock, you already know Michael Harris II. His back seems just fine as he came off the bench and had a bases clearing double that made the game 3-2, ultimately won the game for the Braves. Ozzie Albies is fine too. 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Actually did leg out the double, but was stepped on, but he is fine. 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
8: I'll start with Bryce. Another quality start from Bryce. In six innings, two runs. It's a high scoring offense. So top four or five in the league. So our pitchers, I think, overall did a great job. Bryce was really good. You know, I was thinking about sending him back out, and he had 88 pitches, but didn't want to really push him today. He had six innings. Felt like that was good enough. You know, our pen obviously was short today, but didn't want to push Bryce into the seventh. But the bullpen did an unbelievable job. I mean, Lopez did an outstanding job in the seventh. I didn't want to use Kinley for a full inning today. I felt like I had him for a partial. So I was trying to, you know, hoping to get one more out in that eighth inning from Lopey. But, you know, I went end up going to get Kinley to get the final two outs. But Lopez did a great job putting down the seventh. Outstanding. Kinley, that was big time. Appearance right there. That was an outstanding job. And then, of course, Didi, you know, getting his first save. There was a lot of good stuff there from our bullpen today. It's great to see those guys in those situations and do a great job. And of course, Mikey, with you know, he's a silver bullet over there, waiting for the right moment, and it showed up, and Mikey came through, man, with a huge hit. That's a great win. It's a good team over there. So to sweep that team, it's pretty good.
9: What is it? I mean, with Mike, I mean, is he just that guy that has always kind of wanted that moment? He's had a chance to do the extension.
8: Yeah, that's the thing about Mikey, man. He's got a slow heartbeat. You know, you rarely ever see him get sped up by the game mentally. You know, he's a tough kid mentally, and the big moments don't scare him. So he's gotten some big pinch hits for us. You know, he hasn't been, you know, a pinch hitter in his career very often, but he's got some big ones for us this year.
9: What was your thought of his for us through Tuesday, Wednesday, and then again Friday? What was your thought?
8: Yeah, that was a pregame decision. We were staying off Suarez today. We liked the opportunity to get him today and tomorrow and get a reset. So it was only a few guys available. We used all the guys that were available except Cookie. You know, and we were holding on to Cookie for in case there was extra innings. But yeah, that was the plan, you know, the way it went. We you know, made the decision they're going to close with Didi today. It worked out. Everything worked out, but the guys went out there and they performed, and they put down some really important innings for us.
9: What a thrill for Didi, right? Because he immediately gives off the double, has adversity, and to work through it.
8: Yeah. First pitch, gives up a leadoff double. Tough to keep him from scoring right there. And, he earned a stripe or two on his shoulder today with that experience. So that was a good one.
9: And
10: type of win just illustrate how difficult it is to get through a sweep like this?
8: Well, it is tough. It's tough to sweep in this league anyway. It really is. And most times, because by the third game, your bullpen's down, you know. So, you know, that the fact that the back end of our pen wasn't available today and the other guys stepped up and got huge outs for us was awesome to see. You know, it was good to see. I was glad Lopey went out there and you know, he had a tough one the last time out, and he gets back out there and has a really good seventh inning for us. That was really important. So, that's when you can win games like that, when several guys aren't available in your pen, that says something.
11: How rewarding does it feel as a manager when you don't have your entire bullpen available? You have a game plan, it's a tight game, and everything, like you said, works out.
8: Well, it works out if the guys go out there and perform. And that's what they did. I mean, we can have a plan. It doesn't matter. You can have a great plan. But if the guys don't go out and execute, it's not worth anything. So, you know, kudos to all of them. To Bryce for getting six innings. You know, Lopez, Kinley, Didi. You know, kudos to all of them for going out there and getting it done.
9: Did you tell Fuentes before the game that he would be the ninth inning guy if it got there?
8: No. I'm not sure if J.P. Martinez maybe had a conversation with him, but I doubt. I kind of doubt it. You know, he just knew he was available to pitch. Yeah.
9: Just happened organically.
8: Yeah.
9: Pretty cool to see the kid respond that way, especially with the crowds.
8: Yeah, tough situation. I mean, I'm sure the mound was wet. The ball was wet. Leadoff double. I mean, that's a really tough situation right there for him to be in. And ends up getting the punch out, you know, for the win. It's great.
11: Well, talking about Cookie Carrasco, I've seen him very close to the guys in the bullpen. How important he is as a role model for him?
8: Yeah, Cookie's unbelievable. We love having him here. And look, when he's pitched, he hadn't had many opportunities, but when he has, he's done a really good job for us. You will not meet a better person than Cookie Carrasco, and a better, you know, guy to emulate in that clubhouse than him. He's as good as it gets.
14: That was Braves manager Walt Weiss. One final break here on the Braves Radio Network. We'll preview the pitching matchup for Game 1 on Tuesday evening in Chicago. This is the Hyundai Postgame Show on the Atlanta Braves Radio Network.
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14: Wrapping things up here in the Truist Studios in the Battery, Atlanta. Braves 3-2 winners over the Pirates. Day off tomorrow as the Braves head to Chicago, the Windy City, to take on the upstart White Sox. Eric Fetty, former Brave from last year, will get the start for the White Sox on Tuesday. He's 1-5, has a 4.99 ERA and 36 strikeouts on the season. Grant Holmes gets the ball for the Braves. He's 4-2, has a 3.86 ERA, 27 walks, 57 strikeouts. The walk has been a problem for him this season, but not over the last four games. Only six walks over the last four games. For a leadoff show at 6:25 Eastern time in the first pitch between the Braves and the White Sox, 7:40 p.m. from Rate Field in Chicago. For all of us here at the Braves Radio Network, and that includes Will Hopkins in the clubhouse, Lucas Kochevar and Joe Virgin behind the glass, I'm Barrett Salee. Again, your final from Truist, Braves 3, Pirates 2.
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14: And welcome into the 680 The Fan Studios here in the Battery, Atlanta. Barrett Salee recapping the 3-2 win over the Pittsburgh Pirates. Of course, we are steps away from the right field gate where fans have bombarded the Battery. Very happy after the Braves get the sweep, their third sweep of the season. First time they've won three straight games at home. Michael Harris II, the pinch hit bases clearing double in the seventh inning, proved to be the difference. The Braves managed only three hits. This is the fourth time this season they've won a game when being out hit by their opponent. We'll make that our WellStar WellStat of the day, from managing chronic conditions to staying on top of screenings. 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Another story of the day, Didier Fuentes, first save opportunity of his career, and he comes through. Two strikeouts mixed in with two hits for Fuentes. Tyler Kinley as well coming in the eighth inning. Two guys in very high leverage situations. They get the job done. We'll make that our Georgia Banking Company bullpen spotlight. 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Let's go to Benjamin in Atlanta leading us off. What's up, Benjamin?
5: Hi, I wanted to ask a few questions.
14: Go ahead.
5: Yeah. Okay. So one of them is, how do you, like, calculate ERA?
14: ERA is earned runs, and an earned run basically is if there's not an error, if the runner gets on base through a normal way, that is a regular run. That is an earned run for the pitcher. But let's just say the runner that scores got on through an error by the third baseman. That's not the pitcher's fault. So that's an unearned run.
5: Yes, but like sometimes it's like 20 something. So how do you do that? Like,
14: if it's 20 something, that means you gave up a lot of runs and hadn't pitched a lot of innings. So you basically divide the number of earned runs by innings pitched.
5: Oh, yeah. Another question is, how do you measure slugging?
14: Slugging is total bases. So if you get a double, that's two. If you get a triple, that's three. And a home run is four. And you divide that by number of at-bats.
5: Oh, okay. So basically, my twin also wants to ask a question, though. Hi, when is Spencer Schwellenbach going to be scheduled for any games soon?
14: Schwelly is not going to be scheduled anytime soon. He has been throwing in the outfield just kind of before games, tossing from 75 feet, and that's the beginning of his rehab. So it's going to be a little while, but it will be hopefully by the end of the season. But he's a ways away at this point.
5: Okay. What do you think? Drake Bolden is going to be, like, playing soon, or do you think he's still going to have to wait longer?
14: You said Drake Baldwin?
5: Yeah.
14: Drake has not gone out on a rehab assignment. We did talk to Walt Weiss earlier this week about him, and they're hoping he comes back for the next homestand, which starts 8 days from now. So maybe within, you know, a couple of weeks, you'll see Drake Baldwin back.
5: Yeah. Okay, so that's it.
14: Okay. Thank you guys very much for calling in. 404-231-1680 if you want to get in touch with us. 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Let's go to Carlos in Atlanta. What's up, Carlos?
6: Hey, how you doing today?
14: Doing well.
6: Man, I just keep on saying this. This team this year is so much fun to watch. You can't miss a game. You just can't miss a game. And I think I said, I called in at the beginning of the season and just said, if this team plays the way they're supposed to play, watch out. Watch out. They're going to be the top five in the league in offense. Their pitching is going to be lights out. And sure enough, they've been proving us that this team can contain. I mean, you got all these people that we didn't think were going to contribute, like Doobie, Dominic Smith, all these people that we just signed to fill up a spot in the roster have been contributing to no end. And it's just, I just can't keep on saying it, man. This team is just so fun to watch. I'm very hopeful as a Braves fan. We know it's been how hard it's been the past couple of years, just with all the injuries. But, man, this team is just, every day, you don't know who's going to get that clutch hit. And it's just, every day is a different day, and pitching has been lights out. Bryce Elder this year has been amazing compared to what everybody said about him. It's just, like I said, I'm going to keep on saying it, and I'm sure everybody in Braves country agrees with me. This team is just really fun to watch, and I'm excited to keep on watching them and see what they do going into the All-Star break, going into the whole season. Hopefully we can take it all the way. But I'll say it again, man. This team is just fun to watch.
14: It is. It absolutely is. Carlos, thank you very much for calling 404-231-1680 if you want to get in touch with us. 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
29: Hi. Can you hear me?
0: What Braves players do you think have a chance of making the All-Star game?
14: All-Star game, Parker, I would say Mauricio Dubon, Matt Olson. I think Ozzie Albies has a chance. Certainly Chris Sale, Bryce Elder, those two for sure. Russell Iglesias and Robert Suarez. And I will definitely lead the charge in getting Dylan Lee there as well, because he's been very important. Acuna, I would say probably not, because he's had such a slow start. But I'm all on board with Dylan Lee and Mauricio Dubon. We got to get those two to Philadelphia for the All-Star game.
0: What about Michael Harris?
14: And Michael Harris. I'm sorry. I should have mentioned Michael Harris. Yes, definitely Michael Harris.
0: Thank you.
14: All right. Thank you very much, Parker. 404-231-1680 if you want to get in touch with us. Didier Fuentes, maybe a future All-Star next year, year after. He converted his first save opportunity of his career today. One inning, struck out two, gave up two hits, got a little sketchy, but he got the job done. Here is Didier Fuentes through Eddie Perez.
8: ¿Cómo te sientes entrando a un tipo salvado por salvador de juego?
9: Pues la verdad, un poquito nervioso porque es la primera vez de sacar un juego y estar en esa situación. No, pero emocionado.
8: Yeah, he was very nervous, but going in that situation, I was tough, but everything went well.
10: What did Ozzy say to you?
8: ¿Qué te dijo Ozzy? Well, can I explain you that one?
10: Yeah.
8: Our catcher wouldn't talk to him, and I call Ozzy, hey, go translate. So I don't know what the catcher said.
10: When did you have an idea you might get the night done?
8: ¿Cuándo tú creías que iba a entrar en el juego?
9: Pues la verdad, nunca había pensado eso. Siempre pensé que iba a ser un relevo de séptimo, seis, o cuando
8: pero me invitaran.
9: Pero bueno, hoy. Hoy yo estaba listo para todo.
8: Yeah.
9: Y él me necesitaba para cualquier situación. Yo
8: yeah, he didn't know nothing, but he just want to be ready since the 7th. Whatever Walt needed for anything, 7, 8, 9, he was ready for it.
10: In your baseball life, have you ever entered in the ninth inning of a one-run game trying to get a
8: ¿Alguna vez has entrado en tu vida en un juego por una carrera en el noveno inning?
9: Pues, no.
8: No, never.
9: Así es la primera vez.
8: Yeah, first time.
10: How did the nerves, what were your emotions after the leadoff double? I know you're nervous to begin with, but after the double, what were your thoughts?
8: Él sabía que tú estabas nervioso al principio y cómo te sentiste después del doble. Yeah, when the nerves come up bigger now after that, so he handled it.
10: How satisfying has this season been for you?
8: ¿Qué tan satisfactorio ha sido la temporada para ti este año?
9: Pues la verdad, satisfactorio, demasiado bien, porque es que he venido trabajando pues, desde hace mucho tiempo. Tú sabes que el año pasado tuve lesiones y cosas. Trabajé para este momento y pues ahora estamos disfrutando.
8: Yeah, he worked very hard for this season. He knew what happened last year. He got hurt and he didn't do well last year. So he was preparing himself for this year and everything. He's ready for everything. But that's why he's not surprised the way the season goes, because he was ready for it.
10: Before you ran out of the bullpen, was there any advice either from Cookie or JP or anybody who was down there?
8: Cuando saliste del bullpen, ¿te dieron algún consejo, Iggy, los muchachos del bullpen?
9: Pues sí, me dijeron porque mantuviera siempre la cabeza firme y que nada quedara, pase lo que pase, ya era mi momento y tenía que disfrutarlo y darlo todo.
8: Yeah, he said he got a lot of advice for them because they told him not to be worried and keep your head up and do what you do.
14: That was Braves pitcher Didier Fuentes through Eddie Perez. Let's get a little bit of an injury update. Michael Harris II has been out the last two games. He has been available and he was called upon today in the 7th inning. His bases clearing double proved to be the game winner for the Braves. Ozzie Albies is fine as well. He stayed in the game. He was stepped on the forearm at second base, legging out a double. The injury update is brought to you by attorney Ken Nugent. 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Let's go to Jay in Gwinnett County. What's up, Jay?
11: Hello. Thank you so much for your time.
1: I had a question for you regarding, you know, the trade deadline. I heard a lot of talk about, you know, everybody's talking about Tarik Skubal and, you know, the chances of that and maybe the Braves being an opportunity for them. But I've noticed in the past that we've brought back players, you know, for instance, Jesse Chavez back to the team. And I used to love watching Dansby, and I wanted to get your opinion on, you know, if that Tarik Skubal thing's out the window. I know the shortstop situation is kind of skewed right now. What is your opinion on the chances that Dansby comes back to Atlanta?
14: I would say, Jay, that they are very, very unlikely. He's batting 180 this year, and he actually just got benched by the Cubs. And with that contract, I don't think there's any chance that the Braves would bring him back, nor should they, because I think they are perfectly happy with Dubon and Mateo and Ma-Sung Kim, maybe not so much, but the versatility that this roster has, I don't think there's any chance that Dansby Swanson would come back. He has had an absolutely awful season up there in Chicago. Let's get our second chance of the day. Michael Harris, the second, his second pinch hit double this season. Proved to be a pretty good one as the Braves win 3-2. The second chance is brought to you by A Second Chance Bail Bonds. It's better to know us and not need us than need us and not know us. A Second Chance is available 24/7 at 404 bailout or online at atlbail.com. No 680 wrap up show would be complete without talking to Ann. What's up, Ann? How are you?
2: I'm great. Two questions and then a comment. Question number one is I've heard like rumors about the Braves trading for maybe another starting pitcher and or another position player. And number two is, so do you think that Freddie Freeman will ever come back to Atlanta, Georgia? Because if it wasn't for his agent, he would still be a Brave. So let's take it one step at a time, one game at a time. But most importantly, let's go Braves. Let's go win it all because we're doing great. But most importantly, go Braves. Arnie, thanks. Bye.
14: Thank you, Ann. Yeah, starting pitcher, you know, I think everybody wants a starting pitcher, right? I think for anybody that's in contention, you can never have too many starters. You can never have too many relievers. Everybody's going to be in that discussion, in that market. I think with the Braves, it's interesting because they really have like 8 or 9 starting pitchers that they can trust right now. And that doesn't even include Didier Fuentes. You know, so once everybody's healthy, I think there might not be a need for one. But that also puts the Braves in a very interesting situation because that means they can trade one or two and get something much better in return. So, yeah, there's going to be one. Do I think Alex Anthopoulos is going to get desperate and overpay? No. I don't think so. Does that mean he's going to stand pat? No, I don't think so either. So it's going to be fun to see what happens because, like I said, there's like 8 or 9 starting pitchers that you kind of trust on this team at this point, which gives you a lot of leverage in terms of the trade deadline. And as far as Freddie Freeman, he's got 4 years left on his contract, or is it 5?
11: He'll be a free agent in 2028.
14: Wow. God, that went quick.
11: In his age 38 wow. season.
14: That went very quick.
11: So never say never.
14: Yeah, maybe he does. You know, I think if he does, it's not going to be as a first baseman. Matt's too good defensively and offensively. Matt's going to be the starting first baseman until his contract rolls through, and who knows when that is. But I think for Freddie, I wouldn't mind seeing him come back, maybe as a designated hitter or whatever. But I think in terms of first base, they are locked in on Freddie Freeman at this point. Let's go to who's next? Chad in Atlanta. What's going on, Chad?
12: Hey, man. How you doing?
14: Doing well. How are you?
12: Oh, doing well. Hey, we covered pitching a little bit. And like you said, you know, we kind of got a rich man's problem with the arms. But if we made a move for a bat, is there any names that come to mind?
14: Any names that come to mind for a bat? You know, we talked about this a little earlier in the pregame show. Chris mentioned Yordan Alvarez, and I was like, huh, that's interesting. That's very interesting because he would provide such a punch, and the Astros are essentially out of it, right? Like, I think at this point, it's clear that the Astros are not going to make that much of a run. So that was one that Chris said out of nowhere, and I was like, oh, okay,
3: That's interesting. I like that a lot. So that would be one. You know, Jaren Duran, it seems like we've been talking about him for a while. The Red Sox are 10 and a half games out. So they would be, you know, a possibility as well. The Rockies, there are a couple, like Hunter Goodman might be a guy that you're interested in, but I don't think you're going to see a lot of big names out there, like maybe a Devers. But I think for the Braves and for Alex Anthopoulos, it is about culture. And with any trade that is made, and I said this a couple days ago on a local show here, harmony in the clubhouse is a huge, huge deal, right? And what we have here this year is, I think, the best clubhouse we've had in a very long time. So whoever comes in, if somebody comes in, they're going to have to be really sure that that person fits into the personality of this team, because I would say that matters as much, if not more, than potential production.

0: he hit a bad year, and we traded him. And it took us 3 years to get somebody to play a steady shortstop. Point, Riley has been in the same boat. I'm hoping, now this, you know that Riley is a star defensive third baseman. Mm-hmm. I hope they don't do to Riley what they did to Swanson. We can't afford it. We got enough sticks to back up Riley, but we need a good third baseman. You got to have somebody to make that defense. I hope they just don't do Riley like they did Swanson.
1: Well, Swanson was a free agent, so he left because the Braves didn't offer him a contract, and the Cubs, I would imagine, are kicking themselves for that contract because, like I said, he's below 200 this year. Good defense, but Dansby's always played good defense, at least after his rookie season. And you're right. I think Austin Riley defensively is huge, and I still think he's coming out of that funk. A couple of RBI doubles over this series. Didn't have a great day today with two strikeouts, 0-for-3. But, you know, again, Austin, we saw him in the batting cage a couple days ago, and it was amazing how deep him and Tim Hyers were going in trying to figure out exactly what to do with fixing his swing. Last one, let's go to Nick in Johns Creek. What's up, Nick?
2: Hey, Barrett. I was just curious. I've asked this. Has anyone not connected the dots on Ha-Seong Kim's best year being when he was teammates with Dierks and Profar?
1: I mean, God.
2: It seems like there's a coincidence there. I will hang up and let you opine on that. Thank you.
1: Do I have to opine on that? I'm not going to. Let's just leave that one as it is. We're going to leave it there, and let's take a look around the farm.
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1: Well, not a lot happening on the farm today. Columbus and Rocket City, they were canceled. Rome and Greenville, they were also canceled. Augusta Falls to Delmarva and Gwinnett shut out by the Norfolk Tides. Owen Murphy gets the loss. He's now 3-4, has a 4.91 ERA this season. That might be one of the quickest round of minors we've had in a long time, except for Mondays, because minor league teams don't play on Monday. That might be the quickest one we have all season long. That's at least not on a Monday. 680 Wrap-Up is brought to you by Tire Discounters, where their round-trip or home run promotion saves Braves fans off sets of tires. 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When we come back, we'll get the key to Tuesday's game and preview the pitching matchup. 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
8: All right, we'll preview the pitching matchup in full in just a second, but Grant Holmes only 6 walks over his last 4 games. What's the problem with Grant? It's the walk. When he goes south in a hurry and loses complete command. However, has been just fine over the last 4 games. Let's keep that streak going. It's a good White Sox team. This is a team that, out of all everything that's gone on in Major League Baseball this year, the White Sox success might be the most surprising out of all of it. So they're dangerous. How do you fix it? How do you keep them at bay? Don't give up free bases.
9: I got the keys, keys, keys.
8: That is right. That's the key to the game on Tuesday. Eric Fetty's going to be on the mound for the White Sox. Former Brave, we all know him. We all love him. 1-5, a 4.99 ERA, and 36 strikeouts. And like I said, Grant Holmes on the mound for the Braves. He's 4-2, has a 3.86 ERA, 27 walks, and 57 strikeouts. Last time out, 6 innings, 5 hits, 2 earned runs, 2 walks, and 4 strikeouts. 6:80 game day with Matt, Chuck, and Chris. 5:40 for leadoff show, 6:25 Eastern time, and first pitch between the Braves and the White Sox, 7:40 from Rate Field in Chicago. For all of us here at 680 The Fan, and that includes Will Hopkins in the clubhouse, Lucas Cochevore and Joe Virgin behind the glass, I'm Barrett Salee. Again, your final from Truist, Braves 3, Pirates 2.
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14: Is it just fans outside in and around Madison Square Garden, up 3-0 against the Spurs for a Game 4 potential closeout, win a championship for the first time in half a century? Or is it your... more touristy, be around Times Square for the ball drop on New Year's, that kind of thing. Which one leads to more people?
15: I think so this year it seemed like the population was a little down for the ball drop, but a lot of times in Times Square, you do see just shoulder to shoulder people out there for New Year. So, I grant you that. I will say that I think that the crowd outside of a potential Knicks championship will be a lot hyper, a lot crunker, energy level will be through the roof, but just for sheer population, I'm not really sure.
14: Well, you won't be in the building. I won't be in the building. We'll be watching on TV. But coming up next, we're going to talk to someone who will be in the building for this incredible Game 3 of the NBA Finals. We are going to explore what that will be like. Get some more perspective from boots on the ground. 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
16: 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So now the conversation will turn to where does he want to be long-term? Because he only has one guaranteed year left on his deal that gives him significant sway and power over his future.
17: There's going to be a lot of people in the running trying to get Giannis. I know the Knicks were one of them, but they're playing great basketball right now. I don't think they need him. Those other teams, Houston, Golden State, but you got to have another star there and some shooting around him.

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9: Ananobi driving to the corner. Bridges, late block three is good. Here's OG Ananobi driving against Wemby. Watches against Wemby. Brunson will back off. Now dribbles on the crossover to the right. To the dotted line, fades, one-legged jumper, good. Wemby rises, his shot's no good. Rebound Knicks, game's over. Lucky 13 for the Knicks.
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0: Game 3, Madison Square Garden in New York. It's upon us. It's not immediately upon us, but it's a little more than 24 hours out. We are counting you down. We are looking forward to it, obviously. And do we get a response out of San Antonio? Something that, you know, we're going to touch on some other things here as it relates to New York and how the Knicks have put themselves in this position. But maybe it's the better in me, Dre. I got to ask you. We've had guests on over the last couple of days. We've heard from a lot of different people who have appeared on other shows. And it just sort of feels like, and maybe it's the Sinatra that I keep hearing in my head, but it's New York, it's New York, it's New York. Who do you think wins this game three?
1: I think I give New York the edge because they've been just a little bit better than San Antonio. The veteran experience seems like it's showing up, and they're going to be playing in New York. And so I feel like the Knicks should have the edge.

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8: Let me ask you a question today. 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Now, I'm not trying to challenge you, but maybe I can stretch you a little bit in a good direction. Jesus said that we must love even our enemies and pray for people who mistreat us. He said that if we only love the people who love us, that's not even love. 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And everybody does that, even the worst people. And Jesus didn't just teach us to love that way. He demonstrated that love. The Bible says that while we were still enemies of God, Christ died for us. To really be the loving person you ultimately want to be, you'll need Christ in your life to love and save you, and then to help you truly be loving. 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
14: His shot's no good. Rebound, Knicks. Game's over. Lucky 13 for the Knicks.
15: I felt like we chased the game a little bit. They made some really tough shots at the end of the shot clock. And I thought that affected our approach at times and took away from just trying to play our brand of basketball.
16: We didn't play great as a team. We needed to win that game. 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

0: 80. We are presented by Progressive Insurance with Andre Snelling's Adam Kaufman. Been a fun couple of days. Covered a lot of the board, right? I mean, yeah. we mixed in some memorial talk with the two-hole playoff today, little WNBA weaved in. We obviously got into some baseball, loads of championship talk. My man, you even with some nice tennis calls.
1: Yeah, man.
0: Zverev win earlier today at the French Open.
1: Yep, Zverev won his first major today at the French Open. But my bragging rights were yesterday. Andreeva won the women's French Open title, and before the tournament began, I wrote an article and I picked her as my long shot to win, and I believe +900. So hopefully some people read that and actually put something down on it. And if so, go sizzling on me.
0: Yeah, there you go. No, I was invested in some round-by-round parlays, that kind of thing, and just riding that money line forward. But, yeah, that's a nice future 9-1 if anybody had the pleasure. 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
4: One of four lefties in the bullpen for the Red Sox. They bring him in to face Jazz, who is trying to avoid the golden sombrero. He struck out three times. High fly ball, right center field. Rafael Labat on the track, at the wall. See ya! A three-run home run for Chisholm as the Yankees pouring it on here in the eighth inning.
0: You can't contain yourself.
1: The rest of the country can't see your face as they're playing New York, New York in the background as Jazz Chisholm hits the home run. Like, you had the stone face. Like, I can't even. There's this superhero show out with, like, a bad guy, Superman, as the main character.
0: Oh, Homelander.
1: Yeah, Homelander.
0: Yeah, the voice.
1: Yeah, and there are the memes of his face just frozen while stuff's going on around him. Yep. That's how you looked when they started playing New York, New York.
0: I know. We're going to sign off the show in a little bit. I'm going to go punch a pillow. what choice do I have? My team goes down. All we're doing is glazing and praising the Knicks up and down throughout this show. Jazz Chisholm, hey, congrats to you. Nice victory there for the Yankees once again against the Boston Red Sox. At least they couldn't take all three, right? Had the one rain out, so see what ends up happening.

0: like hell. And when you get too tired to fight, let somebody else fight for you. That's what you say to me.
1: Because of all the donations, mine is one of the lives that's been saved.
2: Don't give up. Don't ever give up.
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